That's right. You got it. It's the hornpipe from the Water Music of George Frideric Handel. Music first heard on the 17th of July, 1717. And I have a report from a London paper 2 days later. The Daily Current on the 19th of July reports that 2 days earlier in the evening, George I and other members of his court had traveled upriver from Whitehall to Chelsea. And I'll quote here. A city's company barge was employed for the music, wherein were 50 instruments of all sorts who played the finest symphonies composed express for this occasion by Mr. Handel, which they spell H-E-N-D-E-L. This music His Majesty liked so well that he caused it to be played over 3 times in going and returning. Yep, George I loved the music of George Frideric Handel. But they'd had differences of opinion, and a little bit more than that, in fact. You see, when young Handel had returned to Germany from his early studies around 1710 or so, in Italy, he won a terrific position. He became court composer to the court in Hanover, and his boss there was the Duke, Georg Ludwig. Now, our composer, George Frideric Handel, was an ambitious young lad, and very shortly after taking this position in Hanover, he got an offer from London. They said, come to us and produce one of your new Italian operas. You see, that's the style he had learned when he was spending time in Rome. So George Frideric Handel goes to George Ludwig, his boss, and says, boss, I'd like to go to London. This is a terrific opportunity. I'll just be gone about, 6 weeks, maybe 2 months at most. But in fact, he was gone over a year. Somehow or another, his Duke received Handel with some favor when he came back. He apologized and said, I'm sorry, boss, I got carried away. And everything was hunky-dory for about another year until once again there came an offer from London, and Handel said, now, I know the last time I stayed away a little bit longer than I expected to, but please, please, please, can I go again? And Georg Ludwig said, all right, but don't stay too long. So there goes Handel off to England, and once again he stayed too long until fate caught up with him. Well, not just fate, but also an act of Parliament, which brought his former employer, Georg Ludwig, to England as George I. Boy, talk about being up the Thames without a paddle. George can't go home to Hanover. He can't stay there. His old boss is his new king. What to do? The only thing he could do was write a beautiful piece of music. We've heard just one little bit of that. That was played by the Concertos Musicos Wien, which prides itself on using copies of original 18th century instruments. So what we heard, it sounds a little rough by modern standards. Those were horns without valves, oboes without as many keys as we're used to. That might sound a little rough, but that's probably what delighted the king so much, the sound we just heard. Well, let's stay with this same royal family, the Hanoverian kings in England. In 1727, George I, Handel's old boss twice over, died, and his son, George II, became king. Let's hear Handel's coronation anthem called Zadok the Priest.

God save the king. Long live the king. May the king live forever. Amen. Alleluia. There is a composer who knew his audience. We've just heard Zadok the Priest, a coronation anthem of George Frederick Handel, written for George II as he was crowned King of England in Westminster Abbey. We just heard the Academy and Chorus of St. Martin in the Fields under Neville Marriner, and they sound terrific, but they're a little bit small in size by Handel's standards. For his first performance, he had 200 performers, 160 instrumentalists, and 47 singers, all members of the Chapel Royal, because anything less would have been heard in Westminster Abbey. These Alleluias were enthusiastically admired at the rehearsal on the 6th of October, but unfortunately, when the coronation service came, the organization was badly run. I'm reading the notes of Robert Jordan here. This is fascinating. The anthems were sung out of tune, and the whole thing was a state of disarray, he writes, worthy of a Hogarth drawing. And William Wake, the Archbishop of Canterbury, wrote on his order of service, "The anthems are in confusion. All is irregular in the music," but not in the performance we just heard. George II, born in Germany like his father, 1683, just 2 years older than Handel, never developed a very good command of the English language, but he was noted for his bravery in battle. I'm looking now at a description which calls him the only modern English sovereign to command troops in the field. I guess this usage of modern means not Henry V. But George II did take his army and defeat the French at a battle in Germany in the town of Dettingen, 1743. He was leading what he called the Pragmatic Army. It was made up of English, Austrian, and Hanoverian troops, because at that time, the early 18th century, there were royal intermarriages and religious disagreements that were so fraught that it was impossible to say who would be your next king. This battle of George II was conclusive and led to a peace, the Treaty of Aix-la-Chapelle, 1748. And our next piece of music was written for the celebration of that treaty. It's a work called Music for the Royal Fireworks, composed in 1749, a tremendous fireworks display in London, right at the River Thames, and once again, the composer, George Frederick Handel. Let's hear, the overture is wonderful. We should not miss that. And let's go to a slow movement, a Siciliana, which celebrates the piece, and then finally an Allegro, which talks about the rejoicing afterwards. This will be a modern instrument orchestra. Here's Orpheus to play Music for the Royal Fireworks.

That was the Orpheus Chamber Orchestra playing music for the Royal Fireworks. That performance also is a little bit lacking by Handel's standards. He wanted 9 trumpets, 3 timpani players, 9 horns, 24 oboe players, and 12 bassoons, and then eventually decided on adding a few string instruments. Music composed in 1749 to celebrate the Peace of Aix-la-Chapelle, which brought peace to England and France. Well, at least for 6 months or so. Of course, the war went on. We know it on this side of the Atlantic as the French and Indian War of the 1750s and 60s, which takes us past the time of Handel and past the time of George II. Takes us to George III, George Washington on our side of the Atlantic, and our next composer. But let me tell you first that you're tuned into Exploring Music, and our theme this week is Music Fit for a King. Write to us. Tell us how you like the show. Write to us at exploringmusic@wfmt.com. I think that's enough of the Hanoverian kings for a moment. Let's go pick up our next composer, Joseph Haydn, who was born 1732, the same year as George Washington, born not in Tidewater, Virginia, but in Austria. Haydn was one of the original Vienna choir boys. He was recruited by a parish priest sent to Vienna to sing in the cathedral choir, which was great until his voice broke, and then he was out on the street at the age of 15 or 16. Haydn was never actually a great performer, but he was a brilliant composer. Therefore, it was with great relish that Haydn took a position in 1762 as the Kapellmeister, sort of the music director to a Hungarian nobleman, magnificent fellow. In fact, he called himself Miklós the Magnificent. Esterházy was the last name, and Miklós loved to play an instrument called the baritone. This baritone is spelled B-A-R-Y-T-O-N. It's a stringed instrument, a kind of viola with a very different kind of sound. And Miklós was mad for playing the baritone. In fact, he commanded his new composer, and I'm quoting, to fling himself more diligently than hitherto into composition, and particularly into writing pieces that can be played on the gamba, of which we have still seen very few. In other words, okay, new boy on the block, get busy. Here's a piece for baritone, viola, and cello

Charming music, isn't it? And what was that combination? Well, we were listening to a baritone, a viola, and a cello. They were played by Balázs Kakuk. He was playing the baritone. Peter Lukács playing the viola. And Tibor Pakanyi was playing the cello. The baritone, a stringed instrument from the viola family, which was the favorite instrument of Prince Miklós the Magnificent Esterházy, the new employer of young Joseph Haydn. Piece written in the early 1760s. So in answer to the question, does the person who pays the piper call the tune? In this case, we can hear very definitely that Prince Miklós was asking for music that he would play himself. Prince Miklós also boasted one of the greatest orchestras in Europe, and he turned Haydn loose on that with amazing results. Haydn wrote over 104 symphonies. He must have written them, I'm guessing without counting, 80 of them for Esterházy. Let's hear the first of these pieces, which he made for his new boss. This is from a set that tells about morning, noon, and night. We'll hear Le Matin.

wonderful. Trevor Pinnick at the harpsichord and also directing the English concert in a performance of the Symphony in D Major, Symphony No. 6 of Joseph Haydn called Le Matin, Morning. That opening adagio of the first movement actually depicts a sunrise. I'm looking at the personnel of the English concert, which I heard playing. There are a lot of stars here in the early instruments group. Simon Standage was the solo violinist. Lisa Beznosiak was playing the flute all the way through. We heard her right away in the first movement. Cello player was Jaap ter Linden. They're all stars in that group. Marvelous ensemble, the English concert under Trevor Pinnick. Well, that's all the time we have for music today. We're exploring the theme music fit for a king, or I suppose in this case for a prince in the case of Esterházy. In tomorrow's show, we're going all the way back to 1589 to hear music written for the wedding of Fernando de Medici and the Princess of France. We'll also hear a delightful entertainment devised by Lully and Molière to beguile Louis XIV of Versailles. And I think we'll even step into the 20th century and see the effect that piece, Le Bourgeois Gentilhomme, had on Richard Strauss right after he wrote Der Rosenkavalier. That's all tomorrow. Hope you can join us then. In the meantime, don't touch the dial. You know about that. Stay here. 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Our production assistants are Ella Pinsloop, Eric Opland, Adela Skoronsky, and Weston Williams. Rebecca Neistat is the WFMT production and syndication manager. 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I'm Bill McLaughlin. 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

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Thank you so very much for tuning in on this beautiful Aloha afternoon. I'm so grateful that we get to listen to music together. Thank you for being here.

0: Live from NPR News in Washington, I'm Louise Schiavone. Jurors have found former gang member Dwayne Davis guilty of murder in orchestrating the 1996 killing of rap icon Tupac Shakur. Shakur was gunned down in a drive-by shooting near the Las Vegas Strip September 7, 1996, following a Mike Tyson boxing match at the MGM Grand Hotel. Reporter Steve Futterman was in the courtroom for the verdict.
1: As the verdict was announced, Dwayne Davis stood at the defense table. He showed little, if any, emotion. Earlier, jurors heard arguments from both sides. The prosecution saying that Dwayne Davis was out for revenge after his nephew had been assaulted by Shakur at the MGM Grand Hotel. The prosecution told jurors that Davis was hunting for Shakur. The defense argued that there was no proof that even though Davis has acknowledged involvement in the shootings, these were exaggerations, that he could not be believed. In the end, though, the jury did believe what Davis had said, and he has been found guilty. For NPR News, I'm Steve Futterman at the County Courthouse in Las Vegas.
0: The Supreme Court is allowing the Trump administration to continue with construction on a White House ballroom for now. NPR's Kerry Johnson reports the more than $300 million project represents a top priority for President Trump.
2: The Supreme Court did not address the underlying issue, whether the demolition of the East Wing and construction of a new ballroom is legal. Rather, the court majority says the National Trust for Historic Preservation likely hasn't suffered a concrete injury that would allow it to sue to stop the project. Leaders of the CIA, the FBI, and the Director of National Intelligence filed court papers arguing any delay could hurt national security and make it harder to protect the president. Chief Justice John Roberts dissented, along with the court's three liberal justices. Roberts wrote the construction is likely unlawful because Congress has not approved it. He noted the White House is not just any building. Kerry Johnson, NPR News.
0: President Trump today stepped forward with a defense of data center construction across the U.S. In a social media post, the president said opponents could, quote, end up being backwards and poor. Data centers have become a key issue for voters in this year's midterm elections. Asked about it today, Vice President J.D. Vance told reporters,
3: I think probably 99% of the backlash to data centers has come in areas where building a data center means higher utility and higher electricity for the people on the ground. So I think what these companies have to do is take advantage of some of the federal deregulatory efforts that we've undertaken. If you build a data center, you should be putting power back into the grid, not taking it out. And if that is happening, I don't think the data centers are that controversial. It's when the utility bills get so much higher, that's when it's a real problem.
0: The president said that data centers will deliver lower taxes and more jobs. The Dow off 374 today. This is NPR. The Secretary of the Army, Dan Driscoll, is stepping down from his post after a year and a half on the job. That's according to a U.S. official not authorized to speak publicly. No reason was given for the change. Vice President J.D. Vance is a friend of Driscoll, but tensions between Driscoll and Defense Secretary Pete Hegseth have been reported. Soccer great Lionel Messi announced his retirement today from international soccer, saying he has nothing left to give and the time has come. John Bartlett reports.
4: Messi retires as Argentina's most capped player, the country's top scorer, and a World Cup winner with the national team in the 2022 tournament in Qatar. He originally retired from international soccer in 2016 before reversing his decision and continuing to play for La Albiceleste, as Argentina's national team are known, and ascended to near immortal status in his home country when he lifted the World Cup 6 years later, Argentina's first title since 1986. Messi won the Ballon d'Or, soccer's most coveted individual honour, a record 8 times, as well as dozens of trophies during his club career with Spanish giants Barcelona and French champions Paris Saint-Germain. 39-year-old Messi will continue to play for Inter Miami in Major League Soccer. For NPR News, I'm John Bartlett.
0: At the U.S. Open, tennis fourth seed Novak Djokovic lost in the first round of play Sunday. A clearly ill Djokovic lost in 5 sets to Mariano Nivone of Argentina. Carlos Alcaraz returned to the U.S. Open, taking his first game, showing no sign of the wrist problems that had sidelined him for months. I'm Louise Schiavone, NPR News.
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6: 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Today's Hawaiian word of the day is kahalu'u, the proper name for a beautiful windward Oahu location. Kahalu'u is spelled K-A-H-A-L-U-Okina-U, and it means diving place. Kaha is place, and lu'u is diving. Be sure to sound the glottal stop, or okina, as we call it in Hawaiian. 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
7: 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Aloha and Velina mai kakou. Welcome your ho'olohe to Classical Pacific Ma HPR2, your home for classical music. Oahu Shireen Taba. I hope you had a wonderful weekend and that you were able to get a lot done and also get rest. I'm not asking for too much, am I? Let's see. This kahola, we will have just a few pieces. The main piece will be William Grant Still's Inanga, and this is about the African instrument. We're going to hear it played on the Western harp by Ashley Jackson and the Harlem Chamber Players. We'll also hear from Catherine Finch from her recent album. We're going to hear Migration and Clear Sky. Also, we'll hear some Keith Jarrett and Jesse Montgomery. Thank you so much for being here. I do so appreciate your company and our listening together. If you haven't voted yet, today is the last day. 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Or just give me a call during this kahola, 808-792-8245. 808-792-8245.

Dear Sky, July 1918. After so much mist, one by one the stars unveil. I breathe in the cool air that the color of the sky gives me. I know I am a passing image, caught in an immortal circle.

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2: 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Thank you so much for being here. Here is Jorge Glem, followed by Ashley Jackson and the Harlem Chamber Players with William Grant Still's Inanga. Thank you for being here.

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2: Live from NPR News in Washington, I'm Louise Schiavone. The Secretary of the Army, Dan Driscoll, has resigned, according to a U.S. official not authorized to speak publicly. NPR's Quill Lawrence reports that Driscoll's departure leaves several key Army posts empty.
3: Dan Driscoll is a third-generation Army veteran who saw combat in Iraq and later attended Yale Law School, where he befriended a classmate who is now Vice President J.D. Vance. Driscoll became the youngest ever Secretary of the Army at 38 when he took the post last year. He pushed to modernize military acquisitions and adapt to drone warfare. In an unusual move, Driscoll took a senior role in White House negotiations to end the war in Ukraine. When Secretary of Defense Pete Hegseth accidentally leaked details of military operations early in President Trump's second term, Driscoll was seen as a potential replacement to head the Pentagon. But Hegseth stayed and increasingly clashed with Driscoll over the firings of several high-ranking Army officials. Quill Lawrence, NPR News.
2: Amazon faces a new federal lawsuit over the company's advertising prices. It's the third suit brought by the Federal Trade Commission, this time focusing on how the tech company has treated brands and sellers who pay for the ads. NPR's Alina Selyuk reports.
4: The Federal Trade Commission in 22 states are suing Amazon. They allege that the company made tens of billions of dollars over 7 years by misleading brands and sellers. The lawsuit argues Amazon, quote, secretly and systemically overcharged advertisers. And note that Amazon is among NPR's financial supporters. Specifically, the FTC focuses on the special auctions that Amazon uses to set advertising prices for what shoppers see as sponsored listings. The FTC alleges that Amazon manipulated the bidding to push up the prices. Amazon, in response, says the lawsuit fundamentally misrepresents how its advertising works and says its platform has, in fact, saved advertisers billions of dollars. Alina Selyuk, NPR News, Washington.
2: Stocks fell in the last trading day of August while oil prices rose amid renewed tensions in Iran. But as NPR's Raphael Nam reports, stocks still posted gains for the month.
5: A U.S. attack against two Iranian rocket launchers in the Strait of Hormuz marked the first U.S. strike against Iran in several weeks. And after the flare-up, Trump warned, quote, "We are going to hit them hard." The Dow Jones promptly fell over 370 points, while the S&P and the Nasdaq also declined. Meanwhile, Brent, the global benchmark for oil prices, rose above $90 at one point before slightly paring back. That said, all three major stock indexes still posted monthly gains in August, in part after companies reported good earnings. The earnings have given some confidence to investors, though renewed tensions in the Middle East pose a big risk. Raphael Nam, NPR News.
2: This is NPR News in Washington. In New York City, the Metropolitan Museum of Art has canceled an exhibit featuring British designer John Galliano's work over past anti-Semitic remarks. Jeff London has more.
6: It was to be a 9-month-long celebration of Galliano's designs by the Met's Costume Institute, with Galliano the honored guest at the Met Gala to kick it off. But the disapproval was immediate and fierce. Galliano was convicted of an anti-Semitic hate crime in a French court in 2011 after two incidents at a bar in Paris and a video which circulated where he said, "I love Hitler," among other remarks. He was fired from Dior and underwent rehab. The Met's director, Max Hollein, said, quote, "Following thoughtful discussions with John Galliano, we have together decided not to proceed with the exhibition." For NPR News, I'm Jeff London in New York.
2: Rescue crews searching the Grand Canyon have found at least two bodies, and more than a dozen others remain missing after a Saturday flash flood event near Bright Angel Canyon. The disaster struck near popular lodges and camping areas. Dozens of people were evacuated. Several structures, utilities, and infrastructure, including footbridges, were destroyed. At the same time, forecasters are now advising that more flooding is possible. Officials barred tourists from staying at lodges and hotels inside Grand Canyon National Park and issued emergency water restrictions for year-round residents as the only water pipeline into the canyon was damaged. I'm Louise Schiavone and PR News.
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8: 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Every Monday we hear from Dr. Sean Lum for a weekly classical conservation conversation that we pair with music. We'll hear his talk today, which is titled Living Water. We'll follow it with Rina Ismail's Lacrimosa from her A Requiem for Water, written as a way to process the rising panic during a drought in Southern California. The seven movements trace the beauty and awe of water, the fear and devastation around its loss, an answered plea of atonement, and eventually a promise of a new cycle of life as the water returns to the skies. Thank you so much for joining us on this beautiful Aloha Monday afternoon.
9: Aloha. This is Sean Lum of Singapore's Nanyang Technological University. From Kona low storms this past March to Hurricane Lala 2 weeks ago, 2026 in the islands has been shaped by heavy winds and torrential rains. Elsewhere in 2026, we've seen unprecedented heat waves, drought, catastrophic fires, and recently the devastating Nepal-Tibet floods. We need critical short-term responses to climate-related disasters, but a longer-term approach would be to reduce the risk of communities to future disasters, make infrastructure more resilient, and, ideally, to address the root causes of climate-linked disasters, and at all levels, from global alliances to county-level regulations and policies. Non-government organizations and grassroots groups have an important role to play. Then there are faith communities, which collectively represent an estimated 80% of the world's nearly 8 billion people. This is a potentially game-changing force for environmental regeneration and living at peace with nature. Tomorrow marks the start of the Season of Creation, an ecumenical, spiritual, and environment-oriented movement recognized by many of the world's Christian traditions, starting with Patriarch Demetrios I of the Orthodox Church, who in 1989 declared September 1st as a day of prayer for creation. The World Council of Churches helped make this period from September 1st to October 4th a season. Pope Francis in 2015 established September 1st as the World Day of Prayer for the Care of Creation for the world's Catholics. In 2019, the Catholic community began celebrating the Season of Creation alongside Anglicans, Methodists, Lutherans, Presbyterians, and other Reformed churches, and others. The theme for this year's Season of Creation is Living Water, a reference to the Book of Ezekiel. There is, of course, a Christian spiritual connection to water implicit in the theme, but safeguarding water resources and protecting and sustainably managing rivers, water bodies, and wetlands benefits nature and people, people all over the world, of all walks of life, and of every culture and tradition. Living Water rings a bell for many of us in Hawaii. Besides being the name of the monthly newsletter of the Office of Hawaiian Affairs, Kawai Ola is deeply embedded in Hawaiian culture. The people of Hawaii knew the value of wai, or water, which was considered sacred. Waiwai refers to wealth, or more broadly, an abundance of resources, which traditionally was shared with one's community. Ola i Kawai, water is life, is a fundamental principle that extends beyond people but to the health of river systems and the creatures living in them. Today, there are citizen-based efforts to protect and to restore watersheds, to re-examine the diversion of waterways, and to bring life back to our waters. And efforts to more sustainably manage water isn't confined to the Pacific, but it's done across the world. Water is indeed life, and its thoughtful use and wise stewardship can help bring peace, abundance, and life wherever the rivers flow.

Lacrimosa from A Requiem for Water by Rina Esmael. Before that, we heard from Sean Kaihekulani Yamauchi Lam, who joins us every Monday here on Classical Pacific for a classical conservation conversation. To hear this and past CCCs, please visit our website, hawaiipublicradio.org. 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And we're going to go to more music by Rina Esmael. Here is Sans.

Birds of Paradise performing Rina Ismail's songs. Here is Morten Lauridsen's Lux Aeterna with the Chamber Choir of Europe.

0: The Chamber Choir of Europe and the I Virtuosi Italiani with Nicole Matt conducting. That was Lux Aeterna by Morten Lauridsen. Before that, we heard music by Rina Ismail. We heard Sans and Lacrimosa from A Requiem for Water. 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
0: And tomorrow, it includes the old and the old at heart listeners because there's going to be some classical music categories, I heard. So we hope to see you there. I will be there with Craig DeSova, and maybe Gene Schiller might make an appearance. 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Whether it's driving to and from practice or the game, folks can help keep family and friends safe by slowing down on the road, buckling up, and designating a sober driver. Thank you so much for being here. We're going to go to the news in just a little bit, and more great music when we come back. Hope you had a wonderful weekend, and I do so enjoy our time together, and I look forward to listening to music with you all week long. 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

0: Live from NPR News in Washington, I'm Giles Snyder. Jurors have found former gang member Dwayne Davis guilty of murder and orchestrating the 1996 killing of rap icon Tupac Shakur. Shakur was gunned down in a drive-by shooting near the Las Vegas Strip following a Mike Tyson boxing match at the MGM Grand Hotel. Reporter Steve Futterman was in the courtroom for the verdict.
1: As the verdict was announced, Dwayne Davis stood at the defense table. He showed little, if any, emotion. Earlier, jurors heard arguments from both sides. The prosecution saying that Dwayne Davis was out for revenge after his nephew had been assaulted by Shakur at the MGM Grand Hotel. The prosecution told jurors that Davis was hunting for Shakur. The defense argued that there was no proof that even though Davis has acknowledged involvement in the shootings, these were exaggerations, that he could not be believed. In the end, though, the jury did believe what Davis had said, and he has been found guilty. For NPR News, I'm Steve Futterman at the County Courthouse in Las Vegas.
0: Back in Washington, the Supreme Court allowing the Trump administration to continue with construction on that White House ballroom for now. NPR's Kerry Johnson reports on the more than $300 million project representing a top priority for President Trump.
2: The Supreme Court did not address the underlying issue, whether the demolition of the East Wing and construction of a new ballroom is legal. Rather, the court majority says the National Trust for Historic Preservation likely hasn't suffered a concrete injury that would allow it to sue to stop the project. Leaders of the CIA, the FBI, and the Director of National Intelligence filed court papers arguing any delay could hurt national security and make it harder to protect the president. Chief Justice John Roberts dissented, along with the court's three liberal justices. Roberts wrote the construction is likely unlawful because Congress has not approved it. He noted the White House is not just any building. Kerry Johnson, NPR News.
0: The first tropical storm system to hit Texas this year on track to make landfall sometime Tuesday afternoon. Houston Public Media's Andrew Schneider reports on Tropical Storm Edward's formation in the Gulf of Mexico.
3: Texas Governor Greg Abbott warned that Harris County, which surrounds Houston, should take the brunt of the rain and flooding from the storm.
4: Because of rapidly rising waters, especially in Harris County, we've seen too often vehicles being swept away. It's so incredibly important for anybody in any region of the state, but especially in Harris County, to avoid driving in to what appears to be waters on the roadway.
3: Abbott warned that this will also be a windstorm. He said people need to be careful to avoid doing anything that could cause a spark that the storm could fan into a wildfire, given previously dry conditions. I'm Andrew Schneider in Houston.
0: And you're listening to NPR News. Army Secretary Dan Driscoll is stepping down. A U.S. official not authorized to speak publicly says that Driscoll is resigning. A reason for Driscoll's departure after 18 months on the job is not clear, but his resignation marks the latest in a series of shakeups in military leadership and comes amid widely reported tension with Defense Secretary Pete Hegseth. Officials said Arizona's Grand Canyon National Park says one person remains unaccounted for following flash flooding over the weekend. Park Service officials said today that the bodies of two flood victims have been recovered and that search and recovery operations are ongoing. About 80 people were rescued during the flooding. New research at last week's American Chemical Society meeting showcased a potentially edible cookie made out of plastic. Here's NPR's Ari Daniel.
5: Microbes excel at converting raw ingredients into new materials. A team of researchers at Southern Illinois University Carbondale gave disintegrated plastic and ground up corn husks and stalks to genetically modified yeast, which processed it into a protein paste. A 3D food printer then turned the slurry into small cookies. Lihiro Jayakodi is a synthetic microbiologist.
6: There is a non-plastic embedded into this cookie, so we are not eating plastic.
5: Nor has anyone actually eaten the cookie yet. There are still safety tests to be done, and the process is pricey and uses a lot of energy. Still, the researchers see potential for a future in which cookies could be made from plastic waste in outer space or disaster zones. Ari Daniel, NPR News.
0: And I'm Giles Snyder. 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
8: Aloha and Vilina Maikako, welcome. You are ho'olohe to the third kahola of Classical Pacific, my HPR2, your home for classical music. Wow, Shireen Taba, thank you so very much for tuning in on this beautiful Aloha Monday afternoon. I hope you had a great weekend, and I look forward to listening to music with you all week long. In this kahola, we have five different pieces, some Riff von Williams, the five variants of Divas and Lazarus. And we'll also hear Jesse Montgomery's Starburst with Laura Downs, and the Echorus by Philip Glass. We'll hear the Music Academy of Colburn School with Anna Kiko Myers on violin. We'll also hear the Koussevitzky Concerto for double bass and orchestra. Thank you for being here.

Emmanuel Cezanne with an Akiko Myers, music by Philip Glass. That was the Nushakon, and before that was Echorus. That was an Akiko Myers and the Music Academy of Colburn School of Music, where an Akiko Myers is an alum. We heard Jesse Montgomery's Starburst from Laura Downs, and the five variants of Divas and Lazarus by Rayfun Williams. You're listening to Classical Pacific on HPR2, your home for classical music. Thank you so much for being here. We're going to hear two more pieces, the Concerto for Double Bass and Orchestra by Koussevitzky. We're going to hear Ivan Stankov and the Budapest Symphony Orchestra with Janos Kovács. And we'll follow that with the Albany Symphony Orchestra, and they will be joined by the Juilliard Jazz Ensemble for Derek Bermel's Landscape. Thank you so much for being here.

Derek Brummel's Landscape. That was the Albany Symphony Orchestra with the Juilliard Jazz Ensemble. You're listening to Classical Pacific on HPR2, your home for classical music. Before that, we heard the beautiful double bass concerto with orchestra. That was music by Koussevitzky. We heard Ivan Stankov, and he was performing with the Budapest Symphony Orchestra, Janos Kovács conducting. Thank you so much for being here on this beautiful Aloha Monday afternoon. This past weekend, I went to a graduation party for one of our Tuesday student takeover geniuses. David Robinson graduated from USF, University of San Francisco, and he is off to London to study dance. Here is the song that he sang that has been tugging at my heart all weekend long. Thank you so much for being here. Congratulations, David. Come back and visit us in December, okay? Oh my ka'i.

Thank you so much for being here and listening to music together on this beautiful Aloha afternoon. Thank you to Dr. Sean Lum for his classical conservation conversation, and thank you for being part of today's Classical Pacific. We wouldn't be here without you. You're tuned to KIPO Honolulu, KIPM Waikapu, KIPH Hana, KAHU Pahala with translators K269 GD Moloa'a, K239 BV Kailua Kona, K264 BL Honolulu, and K283 CR Waimea. 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Malama Pono and Ahui Ho.

0: Live from NPR News, I'm Giles Snyder. Treasury Secretary Scott Bessent is in Asheville, North Carolina, hosting G20 finance ministers as the Trump administration seeks to pressure other countries to help isolate Iran's economy. NPR's Emily Fang.
1: There's been one big success so far, and that's the United Arab Emirates. It was a big trade hub for Iran, but the UAE said it was cutting off trade ties with Iran earlier this month. But a bigger source of oil revenue for Iran has been from China, and China is where a lot of these front companies, which help Iran move money around, are also based. There were just 24 of them sanctioned by the U.S. Treasury last week. And sanctions experts I've spoken to agree that the U.S. needs China to police this activity itself for it to be successful. But the problem is China has flatly rejected the U.S.'s new economic pressure campaign last week.
0: Chinese President Xi Jinping is in Kyrgyzstan for a summit of the Shanghai Cooperation Organization. Russian leader Vladimir Putin scheduled to meet with Iran's president on the sidelines on Tuesday. Army Secretary Dan Driscoll has resigned, according to a U.S. official not authorized to speak publicly. NPR's Quill Lawrence reports that Driscoll's departure leaves several key Army posts empty.
2: Dan Driscoll is a third-generation Army veteran who saw combat in Iraq and later attended Yale Law School, where he befriended a classmate who is now Vice President J.D. Vance. Driscoll became the youngest ever Secretary of the Army at 38 when he took the post last year. He pushed to modernize military acquisitions and adapt to drone warfare. In an unusual move, Driscoll took a senior role in White House negotiations to end the war in Ukraine. When Secretary of Defense Pete Hegseth accidentally leaked details of military operations early in President Trump's second term, Driscoll was seen as a potential replacement to head the Pentagon. But Hegseth stayed and increasingly clashed with Driscoll over the firings of several high-ranking Army officials. Quill Lawrence, NPR News.
0: Search and rescue crews have recovered a second body in Grand Canyon National Park following severe flash flooding over the weekend. On Sunday, the body of a 46-year-old man was found downstream in the Colorado River, as Ryan Heinches of member station KNAU reports.
3: The flash flooding in Bright Angel Creek tore through Phantom Ranch at the bottom of the canyon, destroying bridges and other infrastructure. More than 60 hikers and others were later evacuated by helicopter. It's common for the Grand Canyon to receive intense rainfall, but not in such a steep, rocky area. Rain also fell on areas hit by last year's Dragon Bravo fire on the North Rim. Officials say that likely contributed to the severity of flooding and debris flows. Meanwhile, an estimated 40% of the water pipeline that supplies the park's South Rim has been destroyed or damaged. Overnight lodging in the park has been suspended and strict water restrictions are in place. For NPR News, I'm Ryan Heinches in Flagstaff.
0: This is NPR. Forecasters expect Tropical Storm Edouard to make landfall in Texas sometime tomorrow afternoon. Edouard formed Monday in the Gulf of Mexico, and forecasters are warning of the potential for heavy rain and flooding in parts of Texas as well as in Louisiana. In the Pacific, Tropical Storm Lowell expected to be near Hawaii later this week. When the artificial intelligence company OpenAI launched ads in ChatGPT earlier this year, its competitor Anthropic took a humorous jab with TV ads during the Super Bowl. Now OpenAI may have the last laugh, as NPR's John Ruich reports.
4: OpenAI says in less than 200 days since it launched ads, they've reached what the company calls an annualized revenue run rate of $1 billion. That means at the current rate of ad sales, OpenAI would pull in $1 billion a year. It's not a massive number relative to the tens of billions of dollars the company spends each year to develop AI, but it's fast growing. In March, the company said it was generating ad revenue at a rate that would have brought in $100 million a year. Ads have been a critical source of revenue across the tech sector, and OpenAI once resisted the idea. Now it's part of what it calls its diversified business model, and it says it's expanding into India, Europe, the Middle East, and North Africa. John Ruich, NPR News.
0: Oil prices rising. Brent crude back above $91 a barrel after U.S. military strikes on Iranian rocket launchers in the Strait of Hormuz, the first exchange of fire in a month. Stocks in Asia lower after all three major U.S. markets lost ground on Monday. I'm Giles Snyder, NPR News.
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It's 6:06 in the islands. Welcome to Evening Concert for Monday, August 31st. I'm your host, Craig DeSilva. So great to be spending this last day of the month with you. Hope you had a good weekend and a good start to your week. Well, coming up tonight, we're going to ease you into the week with a piano sonata by Mozart, some chamber music by Haydn, music from the DeSilva Screen, my favorite movie music, and as always, wine at 7 at the top of the hour to slow things down a bit. But first, let's open tonight's evening concert with a march by Johann Strauss.

Gotta love that audience participation. And notice they crescendoed, the same as when the orchestra got louder. What a way to open tonight's evening concert with a good old-fashioned march by Johann Strauss the First, Radetzky March, which premiered on this day in 1848 in Vienna. And at the time, it was almost the unofficial anthem of Vienna. Strauss composed that a year before he died. In this performance, we heard the Vienna Philharmonic with Riccardo Muti on the podium in the 2018 New Year's concert, that annual concert to ring in the new year by the Vienna Philharmonic. Well, we're going to bring it down just a bit now with an early piano sonata by Mozart, his piano sonata number 2 in F major, Kerschel 280, with Mitsuko Ichida at the keyboard.

Mitsuko Uchida performing an early piano sonata by Mozart, Sonata Number 2 in F Major, Kershaw 280. Well, coming up, our featured concert work this hour, chamber music by Haydn. But first, a reminder, time now is 26 minutes past 6 o'clock, and you're listening to Evening Concert here on member-supported Hawaii Public Radio, HPR2, your home for classical music. I'm Craig DeSilva. So great to be spending this last Monday and last day of the month with you. I do hope you had a good day and you're enjoying the music tonight. If you didn't quite get the name of the composer, the title of the piece, or the artist, you can find that on our website, hawaiipublicradio.org. Just go to HPR2 and Evening Concert. Well, we're going to turn now to our featured concert work this hour, chamber music by Haydn. We're going to hear his string quartet number 3 in C major from Opus 76. The Emperor Quartet got its name because he said a bunch of variations in this piece upon the Emperor's Hymn, which he wrote to be the national anthem of his native Austria. We're going to hear in this performance the Melos Quartet Stuttgart performing the Emperor Quartet by Haydn.

Our featured concert work this hour, Haydn's Emperor Quartet, performed by the Melos Quartet Stuttgart. Well, coming up, music from The Silver Screen, my favorite movie music from The Silver Screen. But first, wanted to let you know that the time now is 6:53, and you're listening to Evening Concert here on member-supported Hawaii Public Radio, HPR2, your home for classical music. I'm Craig DeSilva, and I'll be with you until 8 o'clock when Live from Carnegie Hall takes over. That's coming up at 8 o'clock following Evening Concert at here on HPR2. So keep it here for classical music all night long. Well, for tonight's The Silva Screen, my favorite movie music, we're going to say happy birthday to actor Richard Gere, who was born on this day in Philadelphia in 1949. Here he is as the slick lawyer Billy Flynn in the 2002 Academy Award-winning movie version of the Broadway musical Chicago.

0: Who knew he could sing? Happy 77th birthday to actor Richard Gere, born on this day in Philadelphia in 1949. He closes tonight's evening concert as the Slick, the first half of evening concert anyway, as the Slick lawyer Billy Flynn in the 2002 Academy Award-winning movie version of the Broadway musical of Candor and Ebb's Chicago. Well, coming up, we're going to bring it down a bit for Wine at 7, so get your glass ready right after this break.
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0: Thank you, Jean and Marcus. And thank you to all of you folks who have voted so far. You have 4 or 5 hours left, I think. 5 hours left to go to cast your ballot until midnight. Let us know your top three favorite classical music pieces or composers. And let's see if it makes the top 100 and you may be able to hear it on the air next month. 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Tickets at davidsedarishawaii.com. Well, for tonight's Wine at 7, I do hope you have a nice glass of wine or any favorite beverage to enjoy Ravel's Pavane.

0: Ravel's Pavan for tonight's Wine at Seven, performed by the Orpheus Chamber Orchestra, Branford Marsalis on the saxophone. And Wine at Seven starts the second half of evening concert. Hopefully that provided some musical relaxation in your night. Well, coming up, we're going to go to South America right after this break. So I'll see you in a little bit.
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Soprano Natanya DeVroth singing the Danza from Bachiana Brasileiros, number 5, by the Brazilian composer Heitor Villa-Lobos. And before that, she started with the aria. Carl Stern on the solo cello, and the New York Philharmonic with Leonard Bernstein conducting. The time now is 19 minutes past 7 o'clock, and you're listening to Evening Concert here on member-supported Hawaii Public Radio, HPR2, your home for classical music. I'm Craig DeSilva. So great to be spending this Monday night with you. You can hear Evening Concert every Monday through Friday from 6 to 8 p.m. Marcus Moore will be with you tomorrow, and I'll be back with you on Wednesday. Well, here is Johannes Brahms' own transcription for two pianos of his Symphony No. 3. And we're going to hear the second movement, the Andante, performed by Jacob Bogart and Ludovic Collet on the pianos.

Well, Johannes Brahms took his Symphony No. 3 in F major and he transcribed it for two pianos. We heard the Andante. I think that worked quite well, actually. Jacob Bogart and Ludovic Colette at the pianos. Well, we're going to stick with Johannes Brahms for his four songs for women's chorus, two horns, and harp. And with these four songs, and each one is titled. So we're going to start with harp notes ring forth, followed by Song of Shakespeare, then the Gardener, and we'll close with Song from Fingal. Four songs by Johannes Brahms.

Song from Fingal was the last of four songs for women's chorus, two horns and harp from Opus 17 of Johannes Brahms. Before that, we heard The Gardener, a song of Shakespeare, and we started with Harp Notes Ring Forth. The Kansas City Chorale was conducted by Charles Bruffy. Well, we're going to have a musical birthday, actually. That's going to be coming up right after this break, so stay with me.

0: It's a powerhouse lineup of artists on our next broadcast from Carnegie Hall Live. Long Long, the Vienna Philharmonic, and conductor Andras Nilsson perform Bartók's Piano Concerto No. 3 and Mahler's Symphony No. 1. I'm Jeff Spurgeon. This concert is long sold out, but you have a front row seat for it when you join John Schaefer and me for Long Long, Vienna, and Nilsson's from Carnegie Hall Live.
1: Beginning tonight at 8, after evening concert. So that's coming up in about 15 minutes, so keep it here to HPR2 for classical music throughout the night. I'm Craig DeSilva, and thanks for your company on this Monday night for evening concert.

We're familiar with his tune, his Canon in D, so we're going to hear that. I'll play that for you, and that will be followed by a jig.

Canon and Gieg by Johann Pachelbel, whose birthday we celebrate tomorrow, born September 1st, 1653 in Nuremberg, Germany. That was the Academy of St. Martin in the Fields, Sir Neville Mariner, conducting.

Alison Krauss and Yo-Yo Ma closes tonight's evening concert with Simple Gifts in that arrangement by Edgar Meyer.

And that's all for tonight's evening concert. Stay tuned for Carnegie Hall Live featuring pianist Long Long. That's coming up right after Stardate. Or if you're in the mood for jazz tonight, Charles Husson is getting ready for evening jazz on HPR1. I'm Craig DeSilva. Great to be with you tonight. And Marcus Moore will be with you tomorrow. And I'll be back with you on Wednesday. So until then, take care and have a good night.

0: Stardate, August 31st. The planet Venus and the star Spica huddle close the next few evenings. They're quite low in the west-southwest in early twilight. Venus is the brilliant evening star. Tonight, Spica stands close above it. Venus will slide to the left of Spica over the following nights. Venus is named for the Roman goddess of love and beauty. It's the only major planet in the solar system named for a female character. With a few exceptions, all of the features on its surface are named for women as well, from both mythology and real life. No features were named until the Space Age. Venus is covered by an unbroken blanket of clouds, so we can't see the surface. Radio telescopes on Earth peered through the clouds in the 60s and discovered the first known features. All the other features were mapped by spacecraft in orbit around Venus, which scanned the planet with radar. Today, more than 2,000 features have been named: mountains, craters, canyons, plains, and others. Their names have come from cultures around the world and across the ages. One volcano is named Anuket for an Egyptian river goddess, while another is named La Shen for a Chinese goddess. Other features are named for Anne Frank, Jane Austen, Pocahontas, and Queen Isabella of Spain, along with other writers, artists, rulers, scientists, and women from many other fields, all commemorated on the planet Venus. You can follow us on social media and through our website, stardate.org. For the University of Texas McDonald Observatory, I'm Billy Henry.
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8: In New York City, there are lots of ways to get to Carnegie Hall. A subway, a taxi, a walk down 57th Street. You've just found another way to get to America's most famous home for classical music. Welcome to Carnegie Hall Live, the broadcast series that gives you a front row seat to concerts by some of the greatest artists in the world. And you hear the performances exactly as they happen. You are part of the audience sharing the experience of music making at Carnegie Hall. I'm Jeff Spurgeon, backstage at Carnegie Hall, although it sounds like a cocktail party. And by my side, as usual, is John Schaefer.
9: And surrounded as we are by members of the Vienna Philharmonic Orchestra, always welcome visitors Indeed. To the stage here at Carnegie Hall. And at the helm tonight is the conductor Andras Nelsons. Now, here in the States, Nelsons is probably best known as the music director of the Boston Symphony Orchestra. He also leads the Leipzig Gewandhaus Orchestra in Germany. He's a Grammy winner. And one of the interesting things about the Vienna Phil is that they do not have a music director. Mm-hmm. So, Jeff, every time that we have this orchestra on the series, we're always left wondering, Who's the conductor this time?
8: Who's going to be the conductor? Yeah, no, it is an interesting part of the Vienna Philharmonic atmosphere and the way that they make music.
9: Tonight we have two works, one by Bartók, one by Mahler. In the first half, you'll hear Bartók's Piano Concerto No. 3, which will feature the superstar pianist Long Long as the soloist. And then, in the second half of the program, it's Mahler's Symphony No. 1.
8: But as for this particular concert, which begins in just a few minutes, we will hear Bartók's Piano Concerto No. 3. It's a wonderful work, and it has a New York connection. Mm-hmm. The last years of Bartók's life, he lived here in New York City. And in fact, there is a small half-relief bust on the outside of a building about a block and a half from where John and I are sitting now, offstage at Carnegie Hall, with a plaque that states that this is where Béla Bartók lived in the last years of his life. He wrote the Concerto No. 3 as a birthday present for his wife, who did eventually perform it about 25 years after his death.
9: It's actually one of the gems in the New York Public Radio archives is a recording from 1944 of Béla and his wife Dita Bartók performing his music at the Brooklyn Museum.
8: How about that?
9: Yeah.
8: So here we are all these years later, about to hear this work written in good portion here in New York City, performed on the stage at Carnegie Hall. The soloist tonight is Long Long, who is he's just become a great educator and an amazing philanthropist, too, supporting music education in lots of places. Long Long made his Carnegie Hall debut in 2003. He was 21 years old at the time. And since then, he's been on the Carnegie Hall stages almost three dozen times and is now in his final year as a perspectives artist at Carnegie Hall. It's a situation where he is invited to help create the series of concert programs.
9: Now, Long Long loves to play music, but he loves to talk about playing music almost as much.
8: Yes.
9: And we had a chance to ask him about playing the Bartók Piano Concerto No. 3, which he learned for this tour.
10: This was, I would say, the most melodic, sensitive Bartók piano concerto. And I must say that I start really loving to play this piece. In the beginning, I'm not so sure, you know, because I was so into number 2 and number 1 in the past, with a lot of rhythm and this kind of Hungarian rock and roll thing. And this one is very folky, but very elegant in a way. It's very different than the Bartók you know. But the more I know about it, I still feel this is a true Bartók piece. I still feel that a lot of Hungarian style, the folk dance combined with this elegancy, with a very, very passionate percussive passages.
8: That's Long Long talking about the Bartók Piano Concerto, which will be the opening work on this concert by the Vienna Philharmonic. It will begin in just a couple of minutes. The orchestra's on stage. You can hear them tuning now. Concertmaster for this particular performance is Volkard Stoida. So he is out there, and we only await the stage doors opening for the entrance of our conductor and our featured soloist tonight. A Mahler symphony in the second half of the program and a Bartók piano concerto that you're going to hear in just moments. For out onto the Carnegie Hall stage walk pianist Long Long and conductor Andris Nelsons to join the Vienna Philharmonic for a performance of the Piano Concerto No. 3 of Béla Bartók. Bows to the audience with once again the Vienna Philharmonic on its feet and conductor Nelsons. Deep bow from Long Long to the audience here. And now, the Bartók Piano Concerto No. 3 from Carnegie Hall, live.

0: the Piano Concerto No. 3 by Béla Bartók, a work written just a block or two from Carnegie Hall, where you've just heard Lung Lung, the superstar pianist, at the keyboard with the Vienna Philharmonic, conducted by Andras Nelsons. The Bartók Piano Concerto No. 3, finished in 1945, and it's remarkable to think that Béla Bartók, living just a block or two from here, he had been diagnosed with leukemia, he knew he was dying, he and his wife living in precarious financial circumstances as refugees from the war in Europe, and yet, Jeff, that music at the end is so full of life and motion and energy.
1: Yeah, it's an amazing testament to the power of music and the power of a musical spirit, because you're right, the Bartóks were not in good condition at that time at all, but the music is wonderful. Andras Nelsons and Lung Lung have come off stage, and now Lung Lung returns. And so I think we can, with reasonable accuracy, expect an encore from Lung Lung for this sold-out Carnegie Hall audience tonight.
0: It is unlike a Carnegie Hall audience to allow him to just play a piece and leave.
1: Not going to happen. Not tonight.
0: And Lung Lung, being the consummate showman that he is now taking his seat back at the piano. And we will indeed have an encore from Carnegie Hall Live.

0: continuing the Hungarian theme in this concert. For his encore before this Carnegie Hall audience, pianist Long Long chose a work by Franz Liszt, his Consolation No. 2, following the performance of the Bartok Piano Concerto No. 3.
1: Interesting choice. Franz Liszt, we associate him with keyboard fireworks.
0: Yes.
1: Long Long, we certainly associate him with that
0: fireworks.
1: As well.
0: Absolutely.
1: And yet this, a very lyrical, elegant, perhaps even pensive work by Franz Liszt.
0: He wrote three works that he called consolations, and they are all in this same very intimate and comforting mood.
1: And the stage door opens,
0: one
1: and
0: more time.
1: Out runs Long Long, and literally ran right past us.
0: I think he was ready, but the audience did not quite want to let this great artist go. And now the lights are back on in the house. The members of the Vienna Philharmonic are rising up, stage doors opening. You're hearing that sound. You'll hear the players pass by. And very shortly, we'll have the piano brought off stage to get ready for the second part of this concert tonight, which is Mahler's Symphony No. 1. Backstage at Carnegie Hall, I'm Jeff Spurgeon alongside John Schaefer.
1: And we are broadcasting tonight from the main stage here at Carnegie Hall, and always a great treat to have the musicians of the orchestra surrounding us. And we'll actually get a chance to speak with a gentleman who has become a regular on these broadcasts.
0: Yes, indeed. Daniel Froschauer is the chairman of the board of directors of the Vienna Philharmonic Orchestra, which is an institution that governs itself. And as John mentioned earlier on, they don't choose a music director, a chief conductor.
1: Yes, here is Daniel Froschauer once again to join us at the microphones, as he does, it seems, each season of broadcasts from Carnegie Hall Live. Daniel, good to have you back.
2: Thank you for having me back.
0: How do you decide both repertoire and conductor? Do you decide the pieces you're going to play and then say who would be good conducting these, or do you pick the conductor first? How does it work?
2: With Andres, actually, at the moment we're doing a Mahler cycle, so it would be clear that we would want to play some Mahler with him. Mahler First Symphony, we played for the very first time in 1900 with Gustav Mahler. Conducting. As a matter of fact, we still play out of the same parts.
0: Is that right?
2: Because I was practicing this afternoon, and the part I'm practicing out of, I have a copy of my iPad, and it says at the bottom 18th of November, I think 1900. So that would fit the picture. So
0: I was going to say you're not using the actual part because that paper is falling apart.
2: No,
0: by
2: it's
0: now.
2: Not. It's
0: oh,
2: on
0: really?
2: Stage.
0: It's out
2: the
0: there.
2: The paper is on stage.
0: How about that?
2: Go and have a look. So
0: that's amazing.
2: To get back to the question, I think we are planning 3 years ahead of time, so we know who we go next year, the year after, and so now this time we're Andres.
1: Okay. And so you already know who you're coming back with next year?
2: Yes, yes.
1: Who are you coming back with next year?
2: I can't really say this because that's, our presenter Carnegie Hall. It's their job to do that.
0: All right. Well, that's fair. Well, we had
2: nice
0: to ask.
2: Nice try. It's a nice try, guys.
1: And so what... A final question before we let you go, because you do have to rest. You have a big musical journey in the second half. What is the job of the chairman of the orchestra?
2: I represent the orchestra outward. My responsibility is the programming and conductor for the New Year's concert and the Summer Night concert. And it's always interesting. We right now we have a changing generation of conductors.
0: Yeah.
2: And so we have to look, at 10 years ahead of time a little bit.
0: Well, and you had Yannick Nézet-Séguin for the first time this past year.
2: With Yannick, as a matter of fact, when I come to Carnegie Hall these days, of course I remember performance. I heard a student, I heard Horowitz here, great performers like Isaac Stern, Heinrich Schering, the giants. But I also have the memory from 2022, where we came on a Wednesday, we arrived in New York on Thursday morning. We didn't have a conductor for Friday, Saturday, and Sunday.
0: That's right.
2: And this is when Yannick stepped in and helped us out. And then he consequently conducted the Summer Night Concert, consequently the New Year's Concert.
1: My suspicion is that there's a closet in which they keep Yannick here in Carnegie. Because
0: I think that's right.
1: that is a story I've heard several times.
0: Daniel Froschauer, it's a privilege to talk to you always, and of course to hear you and your colleagues in the Vienna Philharmonic. Thanks for talking with us.
2: Thank you.
0: All right, and we look forward to the Mahler in just a few minutes.
2: Thank you.
0: Daniel Froschauer, chairman of the Vienna Philharmonic, and you'll see him right at the front of the first violin section as well as this concert continues from Carnegie Hall Live.
1: That concludes the first half of our live broadcast from Carnegie Hall featuring the Vienna Philharmonic. While we wait for the second half to begin, let's listen to another performance from this Carnegie Hall Live series. This is Rachmaninoff's Rhapsody on a Theme of Paganini, performed by pianist Sung Jin Cho and the Pittsburgh Symphony Orchestra, conducted by Manfred Honeck.

0: It's intermission. In the first half, we heard Long Long and the Bartok Piano Concerto No. 3, along with the Vienna Philharmonic. But the second half will belong exclusively to the Vienna Philharmonic and conductor Andras Nelson.
1: And it was a pretty crowded stage when they were playing the Bartok Piano Concerto No. 3.
0: Now, just wait.
1: Now it's going to be the Lexington Avenue line at rush hour, because it's the Mahler Symphony No. 1, like most Mahler symphonies, is for a huge ensemble. And so it'll be all hands on deck, or on stage, as the case may be, for Mahler's Symphony No. 1, which was briefly known as the Titan.
0: It's a real vexing problem talking about Mahler symphonies, because he told you what it was about, and then he said, don't pay any attention to that. So he called it the Titan, this symphony, for a couple of performances, and then withdrew that name, but it's never going to go away.
1: Well, and it's also a piece that went through many revisions. Famously, there is a fifth movement, the Blumina movement, that was extracted from the piece, and which Mahler completists will occasionally hear separately.
0: Yep.
1: But we are going to hear the work in its four-movement format, as Mahler eventually settled upon it, and it was very interesting to hear Daniel Froschauer of the Vienna Phil talking about playing from the original parts from the year 1900.
0: That is really something.
1: Because this is, we mentioned earlier in the broadcast, this is very much Mahler's home orchestra,
0: yes,
1: the Vienna Philharmonic. And the idea that those original parts are still in the possession of the players and that they use them just shows you how steeped in tradition this orchestra is.
0: And how powerful this music continues to be across, decades and decades. Piece went through a lot of revisions, and so tonight we look forward to the work, in which Mahler offers a lot of musical quotations, including of his own work. He used themes from his songs of a Wayfarer in the first and third movements. There's even a quotation from Handel's Messiah tucked into the finale.
1: And Star Trek fans will get a little shock of recognition at the very beginning of the piece.
0: Yes, indeed. We won't spoil that surprise for you. As the orchestra is on stage, all seated and tuned, and we are now awaiting the entrance of conductor Andras Nelson when the stage door opens at Carnegie Hall. And then we'll have that great symphony unfold before us.
1: Symphony No. 1 by Gustav Mahler, played by the orchestra that still owns the parts that it was first performed on, the Vienna Philharmonic. Andras Nelson's at center stage here at Carnegie Hall, up on the podium to begin this musical journey through the Mahler Symphony No. 1 from Carnegie Hall Live.

0: A symphony must be like the world. It must embrace everything. So said Gustav Mahler. You've just heard Mahler's Symphony No. 1, a performance from Carnegie Hall, live, by the Vienna Philharmonic and conductor Andras Nelsons. And a rousing ovation from a sold-out Carnegie Hall audience. Backstage at Carnegie Hall, I'm Jeff Spurgeon alongside John Schaefer.
1: And it's true that Mahler said that a symphony should contain a whole universe. That finale contains a whole symphony, as Mahler begins to weave in echoes and fragments of things that have come earlier in the earlier movements of the symphony. That finale in itself contains so much.
0: And it's amazing that Mahler, even though this was the first of his 9, or if you'd like to count 10 symphonies, there's so much of his mature style already present here.
1: Yeah.
0: So in many ways, he was quite fully formed, even in this first symphony, which embraces a little bit of darkness, but not very much. It has a youthful buoyancy to it, an optimistic attitude that pervades almost all of it.
1: And even the darkness in the third movement is more of a spooky darkness,
0: yes,
1: as opposed to the despair that you hear in the later symphonies. No despair here, though. You can hear the response of the Carnegie Hall audience applauding Andras Nelsons and the Vienna Philharmonic, and concertmaster standing, Andras Nelsons.
0: Handshakes for some section leaders from Andras Nelsons. And now, Maestro Nelsons back on the podium. We're going to have an encore tonight from the Vienna Philharmonic.

0: The Light Cavalry Overture, familiar piece by Franz von Zuppe. And after the four-course meal that was the Symphony No. 1 by Mahler, a little light Viennese pastry there from the Vienna Philharmonic and conductor Andras Nelson's familiar music from an operetta called The Light Cavalry. And we don't really know much about that operetta these days, except for this overture.
1: And Zuppe wrote so many works, four dozen operettas in his life. Zuppe's music used to be a lot more ubiquitous on concert programs, less popular today. And so, really, a wonderful treat. As you mentioned, the Vienna Philharmonic offering something from an Austrian composer as an encore. Typical kind of offering from the Vienna Philharmonic, showing what they do so well.
0: Andras Nelson's back out center stage to ask the audience, rather the orchestra, to rise and accept the applause of this sold-out crowd here at Carnegie Hall. And he now turns to face the audience, a deep bow from the podium. And Jeff, really a concert that has kind of burnished the reputation of this combination of conductor and orchestra.
1: Yes, it's true. And thus concludes this concert. The stage doors open. You're going to hear the orchestra members pass us by right now as we begin to conclude this broadcast of Carnegie Hall Live, with thanks to Clive Gillinson and the staff of Carnegie Hall.
0: WQXR's team includes engineers George Wellington, Duke Marcos, Bill Sigmund, and Neil Shaw. Our production team, Laura Boyman, Lauren Purcell Joyner, Eileen Delahunty, and Christine Herskovitz. I'm John Schaefer.
1: And I'm Jeff Spurgeon. Carnegie Hall Live is a co-production of Carnegie Hall and WQXR in New York.
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0: About 10 years ago, guitarist Milos was at the highest point in his career, but that's when he faced the lowest point in his life. Suffering from a devastating hand injury, he couldn't play a single note for years. Milos traveled all across Europe seeking help from experts, and he finally recovered and was able to play again. Then he released an album called Sound of Silence. He calls the album his personal reflection of that time in his life. The album includes classical guitar pieces, as well as an array of other songs that he listened to when he had to rest and escape from this all. He'll tell you a little bit about the album, and then we'll hear a track from it, a cover of a Dido song.
1: On the album, you have some really core guitar pieces, which it represents my core as a very, very classical artist. But then there is even Moody Blues on the album. There is Radiohead on the album. Of course, Paul Simon, Leonard Cohen. And why not? Music is just music, and it's out there for everyone to enjoy.

the 12 Ensemble with guitarist Milosz, playing Life for Rent by English singer-songwriter Dido. That recording is from an album released by Milosz a few years ago called Sound of Silence. On that album, there's a big variety of music from classical to pop and traditional guitar pieces. Milosz remembers hearing that Dido song a lot when he was a student at the Royal Academy of Music in London. He heard the song blasting everywhere and thinks that everyone can relate to the emotion of the song. But when it came to recording this piece for his album, he wondered if it could work since it's so blatantly pop. But it does work. Milosz says it doesn't matter about the genre. It's all music, and it's all there to be felt and enjoyed.

Hymn to a Blue Hour by John Mackey. Music about that part of the day that's so special. Twilight, when there's neither full daylight or complete darkness. We heard the Dallas Wind Symphony conducted by Jerry Junkin on Music Through the Night.

Aglinka Genova and Lubin Dimitrov with the Nocturne from Suite No. 3 for two pianos called Variations by Anton Arensky. Arensky and this next composer have Tchaikovsky in common. Anton Arensky was a protege of Tchaikovsky. Vasily Kalinnikov was on his way to success, and Tchaikovsky became a big fan. He recommended Kalinnikov for a big job as a director of a theater, and unfortunately, Kalinnikov was not able to hold on to that success for very long. He got sick and died young. Here's a recording of Kalinnikov's Symphony No. 1 performed by the Scottish National Orchestra.

0: Neeme Järvi conducted the Scottish National Orchestra with Symphony No. 1 by Russian composer Vasily Kalinnikov on Music Through the Night.
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Pianist Angela Hewitt's journey with Bach started the day she was born, if not before. Hewitt's father was a church organist, so really from the womb, she heard the music of Bach. As Angela Hewitt grew into a successful pianist, she's played Bach on stages all over the world. And coming up, she'll play on our stage tonight. Angela Hewitt with a Bach keyboard concerto in about a half an hour. Hopefully they still have lots of good eats in your garden. Bees and Bumblebees by Ozen Arkad Dede.

Bees and Bumblebees by Ozen Arkadede. Ruben Blundell conducted the Gowanus Arts Ensemble on Music Through the Night. I'm Jalene Kahn, and it's great to have your company. Stick around and you'll hear a Bach keyboard concerto in less than a half an hour. Italian composer Luigi Boccherini was also a cello virtuoso, and a lot of the music he wrote was for his instrument. But he wrote some symphonies, too. We'll hear one of them performed here by Orchestra of the 18th Century.

A symphony by Luigi Boccherini. Marc de Strube conducted the orchestra of the 18th century. This next composer was born Philip Heseltine, and he took on a pseudonym and called himself Peter Warlock. Apparently, when he took on that name, his personality also changed a bit. He became fascinated, maybe obsessed, with dark magic and the occult. Peter Warlock lived a short life and wrote about 100 pieces of music. This might be one of his most popular, Peter Warlock's Capriole Suite.

music inspired by Renaissance dances and Elizabethan music and poetry. Capriole Suite by Peter Warlock. William Boughton conducted the English String Orchestra on Music Through the Night. Angela Hewitt is known around the world for her Bach recordings, and coming up in just a minute, you'll hear her perform a Bach keyboard concerto.

Bach is a foundation for any pianist. It's a rule of thumb that pianist Angela Hewitt subscribes to. She says it's a mistake for any pianist to not work on Bach, since there are so many fundamental things in his music. And without those fundamentals, she says that you're at a disadvantage. She's been playing Bach for most of her life, and right now we'll hear her perform with the Australian Chamber Orchestra, Bach's Keyboard Concerto No. 3.

Bach's Keyboard Concerto No. 3. Richard Tognetti conducted the Australian Chamber Orchestra and soloist Angela Hewitt on Music Through the Night.

0: Introduction and March from Tchaikovsky's Sleeping Beauty. Leonard Slotkin conducted the St. Louis Symphony Orchestra. I'm Jalene Kahn. It's always great to listen with you. Thanks a lot for being here.
1: Hi, this is Howard Dykus. 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

This piece of music has a very distinct sound. And it's far from the sound that we know of this composer. Unless you know the piece of music, you probably wouldn't guess, at least on the first guess, that Aaron Copland wrote this. The inspiration behind this piece of music was the time that Aaron Copland spent in Mexico. You'll hear more about that time and this full piece of music coming up in about 5 minutes.

The Flower of Manila by Dolores Paterno, performed by Sally Pincus. I'm Jalene Kahn. It's great to have you here. I hope you're doing well. If I were to just hit play on this next piece of music, as you listened, unless you knew it, you probably would never guess that it was written by American composer Aaron Copland. Aaron Copland was considered an ambassador of American music, and he spent a lot of time in Mexico. It was a place he loved. And while he was there, he formed a friendship with another composer who was ambassador of his country. Carlos Chavez and Aaron Copland had a lifelong friendship. It was that friendship and Copland's love of Mexico that inspired him to write this piece.

Aaron Copland's Mexican Landscape, a performance by the Los Angeles Guitar Quartet. You can hear more music like that on the Guitar Stream. It's where the classical guitar shines 24/7. 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Atlanta Chamber Winds will play music here by Robert Spital, Consort for 10 Winds.

If you follow Robert Spital on social media, you can really tell that he loves nature. Just look through some of his cover photos on his Facebook page, and you'll see ocean sunsets, lily pads, and beautiful garden ponds, and hikes through the forest. We just heard Consort for 10 Winds by Robert Spital. Robert Ambrose conducted the Atlanta Chamber Winds. Choral music by Brahms coming up in just a minute, and still to come, a symphony by Haydn.

How lovely are thy dwelling places, from German Requiem by Johannes Brahms. A recording from conductor Marin Alsop and the MDR Leipzig Radio Symphony Orchestra and Radio Chorus. One of the oldest radio orchestras in the world and the oldest in Germany, founded in 1923. And apart from a short interruption during World War II, it's the main orchestra of the Central German Broadcasting Company. Throughout his fruitful career, Haydn wrote hundreds of symphonies. Here's one performed by Philharmonia Hungarica, Symphony No. 66.

The Ensemble Philharmonia Hungarica with conductor Antal Doradi and Haydn's Symphony No. 66.

0: Frog Waltzes by Antonín Dvořák. Yvonne Fischer conducted the Budapest Festival Orchestra. I'm Jalene Kahn, and it's always great to listen with you. Thanks a lot for being here. Hope you have a great Tuesday.
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2: 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KIPO Honolulu, KIPM Waikapu, KIPH Hana, and KAHU Pahala. The time in the islands is 1 a.m.

Historically, nicknames were often given to classical music by enthusiasts, fans, or even publishers. Not often composers. Their concerns usually lie with legend-making, marketing, that sort of thing. Robert Schumann could not be said to be too concerned with such frivolity. Not usually, anyway. But in the case of his first symphony, Straight from the Horse's Mouth, you can see on the preserved manuscript's first page, Frühling Symphonie. Spring is coming, winter is over. I'll have part of the Spring Symphony by Robert Schumann. We'll celebrate together. I'm Kevin O'Connor. Good morning.

This is the Composer's Datebook for September 1st. I'm John Burge. On today's date in 1785, Wolfgang Amadeus Mozart dedicated 6 string quartets to his friend and older colleague, Joseph Haydn. Earlier that year, Haydn heard some of them performed in Vienna. Leopold Mozart, Wolfgang's father, was also present and must have been elated when Haydn said, "Before God and as an honest man, I tell you that your son is the greatest composer known to me, either in person or by name." Mozart's quartets were published by the Viennese firm Artaria and generated some much-needed income for Wolfgang. Whether they made money for their publisher is another matter. 3 years later, one of Mozart's lesser contemporaries, Carl Ditters von Dittersdorf, offered Artaria 6 of his string quartets at the same price they paid Mozart, with a note that read, "I am certain you will do better with my quartets than you did with Mozart's, which deserve the highest praise, but which, because of their overwhelming and unrelenting artfulness, are not to everyone's taste." Apparently, Mozart's quartets were deemed too brainy for public taste. Well, Dittersdorf may have sold better in the 1780s, but these days, performers and audiences find Mozart's unrelenting artfulness more to their taste than Dittersdorf's sugary confections. Composer's Datebook is produced by APM, American Public Media, in collaboration with the American Composers Forum, reminding you that all music was once new.

It's a gentle way to start our music for the hour. To Chloris, that was composed by Rinaldo Hahn, and the Prague Philharmonic Orchestra featured Sol Gabetta, the cellist. I'm Kevin O'Connor, and lots to look forward to. In the next hour, we'll hear from Cécile Chaminade, one of her waltz arrangements, Josef Förster, some Shakespeare, and a Turkish rondo, a well-known one, one of his best-known works, actually, from Mozart, coming up in just seconds. Today in history, 1715, King Louis XIV of France died after a reign of 72 years, the longest of any major European monarch. And beginning in 1941, Jews living in Germany are required to wear a yellow Star of David. And going back to 1785, Mozart published his sixth string quartet, Opus 10, in Vienna, part of the Haydn quartets, dedicated to Papa himself. Here's Turkish Rondo by Mozart, James Galway leading the London Mozart players and also playing flute.

Turkish Rondo by Mozart. That was James Galway playing flute and conducting the London Mozart Players. Josef Förster was a literary late Romantic composer who was very influenced by poetry and drama. In this five-movement suite from Shakespeare, he crafts musical portraits based on famous female characters from the plays of the great bard. In this case, we have Viola from Shakespeare, Josef Förster. Marek Stilek conducts the Janáček Philharmonic Orchestra.

And that was from Shakespeare, Viola Josef Förster composed it. Marek Stilek conducted the Janáček Philharmonic Orchestra. Coming up next, a waltz as arranged by Cécile Chaminade. Got some Chopin-esque elements to it. And a reminder that we enjoy having your company, and today's classical music is supported by Made in Cookware. 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

It's like Chopin with a little bit, maybe more than a little bit of assertion, aggression even. Cécile Chaminade, that was the Troisième Valse Brillante. And Peter Jacobs interpreted that. Born this day, 1944, Leonard Slatkin, the American conductor of famously of St. Louis Symphony, the Minnesota Orchestra, Detroit Symphony, born in Los Angeles, California, again, 1944. And quite a bit more recently, 1957, Gloria Estefan, Cuban-American Grammy Award-winning singer for her work with Miami Sound Machine, and Conga, born in Havana. Here's a trumpet concerto, number 2, Johann Mulder, the composer. Jörg Ferber here conducting the Württemberg Chamber Orchestra, and Guy Touvron is the trumpeter.

Guy Touvron, the soloist there, some wonderful trumpet work in a sonata, or rather concerto for the instrument, number 2. Johann Mölther composed it. Jörg Färber conducted the Württemberg Chamber Orchestra. The first symphony by Robert Schumann was sketched out in a 4-day burst of creativity and finished within a month. Originally with titles like The Beginning of Spring, Evening, Merry Playmates, Spring in Full Bloom, and Schumann opted to delete all those at publication, hoping that people would pick up on the theme. The Spring Symphony premiered in Leipzig in 1841. The Leipzig Gewandhaus Orchestra, conducted by Felix Mendelssohn. Here it is with the Chamber Orchestra of Europe, the finale from Schumann's first Spring Symphony.

In the steppes of Central Asia, Alexander Borodin, that was the National Philharmonic Orchestra. Born this day, 1854, Engelbert Humperdinck, the German opera composer, famous for Hansel and Gretel. He was born in Seeburg in the Kingdom of Prussia, died in 1921. And the jazz great bop saxophonist Art Pepper played alto mostly, and born in 1925, occasionally clarinet. And he passed in 1982. Some fine recordings for him for the Blue Note record label.

0: Octet Finale, Felix Mendelssohn composed that, and it was performed by the Cleveland Quartet. I'm Kevin O'Connor. It's yourclassical.org.
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3: 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KIPO Honolulu, KIPM Waikapu, KIPH Hana, and KAHU Pahala. The time in the islands is 2 a.m.

Every Schubert work left to us is an early work. In his roughly 30-year existence, Franz Schubert would create sounds that would immediately and squarely place him with the legends. And you know, writing music was so commonplace for the young composer, so much a part of his natural routine that he never felt the need to talk about it much. So two of his symphonies, The Unfinished and this fifth, are among his most popular works, and they pretty much speak for themselves. He recognized that. We'll have part of that fifth symphony from Schubert coming right up.

And that was Frederick Curzon, Robin Hood Suite, March of the Bowmen. And Malcolm Nabarro conducted the East of England Orchestra. I'm Kevin O'Connor. So nice to have you along on this Tuesday morning. Plenty of great sounds to get to, including Bach and Florence Price. Today in history, 1954, Rear Window, directed by Alfred Hitchcock and starring James Stewart and Grace Kelly, was released by Paramount. And in 2016, NFL San Francisco 49ers quarterback Colin Kaepernick knelt in protest during the U.S. national anthem before a preseason game against the Chargers in San Diego, objecting to racial injustice and police brutality in the U.S. Here's a violin partita number 3, prelude by Bach, Paul Galbraith.

Very well played by Paul Galbraith there, guitarist interpreting Violin Partita number 3 by Bach. This piano sonata by Florence Price was written in 1932 during a very productive period when she won the prestigious Rodman Wanamaker Music Contest for her symphony in E minor. Movements are very connected. Each one reflects an array of influences from classical forms, German romanticism, and of course, spiritual melodies and plantation dances that were part of her heritage. The Andante from the Piano Sonata by Florence Price, Califax Reed Ensemble.

And that was the Andante from a piano sonata, arranged for winds there, Califex Reed Ensemble, composed by Florence Price. Johan Halvorsen coming up next, and in just a little bit, some Nathaniel Dead, if you like those stride sounds.

That was Johan Halvorsen's Norwegian Dance Number 5. Ari Rasalainen conducted the Norwegian Radio Orchestra with Harald Odland, the violinist. This work, The Magnolia Suite, was written in 1912 as Nathaniel Dett's first large-scale multi-movement work for solo piano soon after he graduated from Oberlin. It's rooted in his surroundings at Lane College, a historically black college, and connected to his earlier collection of poetry, The Album of the Heart. Part 1 from the Magnolia Suite, Nathaniel Dett. It's Clipper Erickson.

Glipper Erickson has made a large part of his career focus on playing the works of Nathaniel Dett. That was a Magnolia Suite, Part 1, performed by Glipper. "Today I compose for money for the first time," said Franz Schubert just before he started working on this Fifth Symphony, calling attention to the fact that for once he was paid for what he did daily and with consistency and brilliance nonetheless. Generous compensation was not really steady in his life, and when he died only 12 years later, among music's youngest tragic losses, he had little more than the shirts on his back and linens. Fourth movement from the Fifth Symphony by Schubert. It's Herbert Blomstedt conducting the San Francisco Symphony.

Beethoven composed the 6 opus 18 string quartets between 1798 and 1800. That one, the fifth in the set, owes quite a bit to his sometime teacher, Haydn. These works tend to mark significant changes overall in his style. The early quartets particularly were a pretty big undertaking for him, and he continued to rework them after giving completed versions, complete in quotes, to friends. String Quartet number 5, again, the fourth movement. That was Beethoven, performed there by the Cyprus String Quartet. I'm Kevin O'Connor. Find us at yourclassical.org. 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

0: Billy Boskovsky conducted the Vienna Johann Strauss Orchestra, and that was a work by Franz Lehár. Eva, I'm Kevin O'Connor.
1: 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We'll hear a complete concert from 1969 with the American Symphony Orchestra in Carnegie Hall, playing Beethoven's Egmont Overture and Gustav Mahler's Ninth Symphony, all conducted by Yasha Horenstein, on the next Collector's Corner.
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3: 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KIPO Honolulu, KIPM Waikapu, KIPH Hana, and KAHU Pahala. The time in the islands is 3 a.m.

Image pour orchestra by Claude Debussy was written over a 7-year period. Yeah, it took a while, starting in 1905. He'd originally meant this set as a two-piano sequel to his first set of images for solo piano. But by March 1906, he started to think of arranging the work for orchestra rather than two pianos. Many consider this to be one of his more progressive works. He basically used two folk tunes. And of course, plenty of passages using his own profoundly unique music. Gigues figure into it as well. So a blend of sounds from Image pour orchestra by Claude Debussy is coming up.

Sine nomine, Ray Vaughan Williams, and that was Eugene Corporon conducting the North Texas Wind Symphony. Well, some Louise Farrenc in our near future, a symphony, part of a symphony, and Claude Debussy's fantastic Image for Orchestra coming up. Nice to have you here. I'm Kevin O'Connor. Today in history, 1975. Remember the Jerry Lewis telethons for me as a kid? Sure sign that summer was darn near over. 1975's version raised a record at the time, $18 million plus dollars, and he just kept going up from there before he became less involved and it was taken over. Birthday for American boxer James Gentleman Jim Corbett, world heavyweight champ, from 1892 to 97, was born in San Francisco. And Edgar Rice Burroughs, the great author of Tarzan of the Apes, was born in Chicago, Illinois. And got some great works coming up from Louise Farrenc. And here we'll check out something from Matteo Albani's. It's a sonata.

That is a sonata by Matteo Albanese, and Alicia de la Rocca was the pianist. Best known for his massive, even voluptuous, post-impressionistic works, Joseph Marx turned to older, more restrained structural styles during the 1940s. This sinfonia in classic mode explicitly honors the legacy of Haydn. Here's the minuet from that sinfonia, Joseph Marx. It's Stephen Sloan and the Bochum Symphony Orchestra.

It is called Sinfonia in Classic Mode, and it was the Minuet. Joseph Marx composed that, and Stephen Sloan conducted the Bochum Symphony Orchestra. 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

And that was music from Louise Farrenc, Symphony No. 3, the third movement. Farrenc was known mainly as a piano composer, but decided to go bold at a time in France, at Paris in particular, where opera reigned supreme, and create a symphony. That was it. Well, one of them. David Ryland conducted the National Orchestra of Metz Grandes. Here's a work, Image for Orchestra. Took about 6-7 years, actually, for Claude Debussy. He kind of bandied about between piano forehands and ultimately orchestration. He had a preoccupation with the relationship between sight and sound, and you can really hear that reflected here, conjuring up England, Spain, and France, inviting listeners to imagine their own musical pictures.

Oh, those famous kicking melodies. Yes, indeed. Can-can type stuff there. Orpheus in the Underworld, the overture from Jacques Offenbach. That was La Pietà with Angèle Dubois, lead violin and conductor. Coming up next, we'll have kind of a Spanish flavor to a work from Francisco Torrega.

No doubt you recognize that popular melody, mostly associated with Italy, from its title, of course, The Carnival of Venice. It's an old Neapolitan folk song that was called O Mamma Mamma Cara, or O Cara Mamma Mia. Yeah, many a pizza restaurant of certain eras featured that one, and that was arranged by Francisco Torrega. Juefe Young was the guitarist there, The Carnival of Venice variations. Nice to have your company this morning. It's Tuesday, getting through the week with some great sounds like this Espana Waltz from Emil Valteufel. It's performed here by the Gulbenkian Orchestra with Michel Zverchevsky conducting.

0: The joyous and earworm is Spano Waltz. Emil Waldteufel, Mikhail Sverchesky conducted the Gulbenkian Orchestra. I'm Kevin O'Connor. It's yourclassical.org.
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3: 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KIPO Honolulu, KIPM Waikapu, KIPH Hana, and KAHU Pahala. The time in the islands is 4 a.m.

You heard Philip Telemann's music in the past has been described by critics, quote critics, as artisan and superficial. This in lieu of the fact that he was one of the most popular and prolific composers of any age. He did write quickly and in most any style demanded by his patrons. If nothing else, that makes him a solid professional, workhorse, I guess. But there is, in fact, plenty else, substance and all. Take this concerto for three trumpets, as if, for instance. I'll have it coming up soon. Telemann.

The George Gershwin classic, now standard in jazz and pretty much everything. They can't take that away from me. Performed there, solo piano by Katie Mahon. Coming up, Ancient Airs and Dances, one of a few suites composed by Ottorino Respighi, channeling the Renaissance era. And we'll have an overture for wind instruments by Felix Mendelssohn, too. Some highlights in classical music history today. In 1816, we saw the first performance of Louis Spohr's opera Faust. First version sung in German with spoken dialogue at the Standardtheater in Prague. In 1880, it was the founding of the St. Louis Symphony Orchestra. And the American conductor, by the way, long time with that orchestra, Leonard Slatkin, was born in 1944. Interesting tie-in. And it's also the birth of Seiji Ozawa, born in Manchuria, China, 1935. Birth date. Here's Morning Song, Edward Elgar. It's the Zurich Chamber Orchestra.

The lovely morning song for what is hopefully a lovely morning for you. Edward Elgar composed that, the Zurich Chamber Orchestra, featuring violinist Daniel Hope and harpist Jane Berg. This overture for wind instruments by Felix Mendelssohn was written in July of 1824 for the court orchestra of Bad Dobrunn near Rostock, where the young musician was accompanying his father. Writing for the Boston Symphony, George Mark remarked, "Some artists develop their craft slowly. Others seem to be at the top." There's a little difference between Mendelssohn's early and his mature works. Pretty accurate, I think. Overture for wind instruments, Felix Mendelssohn. This is Consortium Classicum,

It was a Consortium Classicum with an overture for wind instruments composed by Felix Mendelssohn. We're going to step back to the earlier era than Ottorino Respighi lived in. A salute to Renaissance lute and dance music.

That Ancient Airs and Dances Suite number 1, first of 3 written by Ottorino Respighi, celebrating the Renaissance with basically early Italian and French lute music, much of which would not have been familiar to people when he released those. Jesus Lopez Cobos conducted the Chamber Orchestra of Lausanne. Featured work coming up next from Georg Philipp Telemann.

someone like Bach, who basically stayed in Germany his whole life, Georg Philipp Telemann traveled widely, especially across Europe, and absorbed styles and traditions of different cultures on the continent. He was truly a cosmopolitan artist. During his time as music director in Poland, he got an earful of local tunes and was enthralled by what he called their music's, quote, barbaric beauty. He described the land of bagpipes and fiddles, and he called it wonderfully inspiring. Worked it into his work for three trumpets, a concerto for three trumpets.

Georg Philipp Telemann, Concerto for Three Trumpets. That was Raymond Leopard, the English Chamber Orchestra, and it featured Wynton Marsalis. Some crisp trumpet work there from Wynton, an early recording for him as well.

0: Brahms once jokingly referred to that piece as a useless trifle. I beg to disagree. String Quartet No. 3, first movement, performed by the Hagen Quartet.
1: 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We'll hear a complete concert from 1969 with the American Symphony Orchestra in Carnegie Hall, playing Beethoven's Egmont Overture and Gustav Mahler's Ninth Symphony, all conducted by Yasha Horenstein, on the next Collector's Corner.
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The Shinike Orchestra was back at the BBC Proms last month to play Dvorak's Symphony No. 8. Samuel Barber's Knoxville Summer of 1915 with soprano Angel Blue, and a dance suite by Edmund Thornton Jenkins. Jenkins was from Charleston, South Carolina. He studied there and in Atlanta, and then he made his way to London's Royal Academy of Music. Because of racial attitudes in America, he spent much of his adult life in England, where he's remembered as one of the first American composers of orchestral jazz. Getting him on the playlist at the BBC Proms makes perfect sense. His dance suite is coming up in 5 minutes. Good morning. I'm Melissa Owsley. A set of variations for flute and harp based on a theme by Rossini and composed by Frédéric Chopin.

Maximus Lahiu, flute, and Susanna Mildonian, harp, and variations by Chopin. It is 6 past the hour. It's the first day of September because of the way the calendar falls. Labor Day comes late this year, so I hope you're able to relish in maybe a little more time off before everything gets a go, and it's good to have your company on a Tuesday. We head to the BBC Proms now for a pretty recent performance featuring the Shenike Orchestra, Jonathan Hayward at the helm, and the music is by the composer Edmund Thornton Jenkins. He was born in Charleston, South Carolina, spent much of his early life there, but he ended up going to London's Royal Academy of Music to study, and he stayed in London for much of his short life. He died when he was 32, possibly from appendicitis complicated by tuberculosis, and for a long time, something like 70 years, his music was way under the radar. And then in 1996, the Charleston Symphony gave the premiere in America of a suite called Charlestonia. Now, the particular piece I have here is a dance suite by Edmund Thornton Jones, and let's listen to that BBC Proms performance.

Recorded at the BBC Proms about a month ago, if that. That was the Shinike Orchestra, Jonathan Hayward at the helm, and they were playing a dance suite by Edmund Thornton Jenkins, composer who died in 1926. He was only 32 years old, and for a long, long time, his music was entirely unheard. That's starting to change. 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

The pianist was Shahan Ardzruni, and he played music of the Armenian composer Sivart Karamanuk. That was a dance song. We'll switch gears with Mozart Symphony. That's coming up in just a moment.

sides. Here's Jane Glover, the London Mozart Players, and the Symphony No. 33 in B-flat by Mozart.

The Symphony No. 33 in B-flat by Mozart with the London Mozart Players, led by Dame Jane Glover.

Josef Lanner, only 42 when he died of a typhus infection. He was a self-taught violinist and composer who thrived in the city of Vienna. And he was right alongside members of the Strauss family. Lanner's specialty was also the waltz. And this is a piece called Fleeting Pleasure, where he strings several together.

0: A waltz called Fleeting Pleasure by Josef Lanner. That was the Vienna String Ensemble performing. I'm Melissa Owsley. Thank you so much for your company this hour.
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3: 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KIPO Honolulu, KIPM Waikapu, KIPH Hana, and KAHU Pahala.

Toward the end of his long life, Richard Strauss stepped away from writing operas and found himself drawn to composing instrumental music. And unlike his earlier works, Don Juan or Death and Transfiguration, he felt no need to tell a story. Toward the end of the Second World War, Strauss wrote a pair of sonatinas for winds. Now, by calling them sonatinas, you might think they were short. Not exactly. Both of them clock in at over 35 minutes, and despite his move away from storytelling, he did give each of them a subtitle. The sonatina number one is called From an Invalid's Workshop. Some of that is coming up in 15 minutes. Here's the scherzo movement from the Symphony No. 5 by Alexander Glazunov.

The Royal Scottish National Orchestra playing the Scherzo movement from the Symphony No. 5 by Glazunov. Today's Daily Download is part of a piano concerto by the Irish pianist-composer John Field. Daily Download, by the way, what does that mean? Well, every day at this time it's mentioned because you can go to yourclassical.org, scroll down, and find this piece of music for free. 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John Field, an Irish composer, his instrument was the piano. He played in a kind of quiet, understated manner that could be serene, even mesmerizing. He is considered to be the inventor of the nocturne, an idea that Chopin took and really ran with. But in this case, the third movement of his fifth piano concerto is a rondo. Benjamin Frith is joined by the Northern Symphony of England.

In the key of C major, that was the third movement from the Piano Concerto No. 5 by John Field. It's available today, the daily download at yourclassical.org. That particular recording, in fact, with the Northern Symphony of England, Benjamin Frith played the piano, and the conductor was David Haslam. Richard Strauss was living in Vienna in 1943 when he composed the first of two sonatinas for wind ensemble. He was 79 years old at the time. World War II was raging. And when he started to compose the first sonatina, he was convalescing from a bout of influenza. That must be part of the reason the subtitle is From an Invalid's Workshop. Here's the second movement performed by London Winds.

Richard Strauss wrote for Wind Ensemble at the very beginning and the end of his long and creative life. From the end, you heard the second movement from his Sonatina No. 1 with London Winds, led by Michael Collins.

Here's Joaquin Rodrigo's Aranjuez Concerto, a piece for guitar and orchestra. This recording from the 1980s features Alfonso Moreno, guitar, and the London Symphony Orchestra led by Enrique Batiste.

A standout piece for guitar and orchestra from the 1930s by Joaquin Rodrigo, his Aranjuez Concerto. That was Alfonso Moreno and the London Symphony Orchestra, led by Enrique Batiz.

0: On this September 1st, a concert overture called In Spring. That was music by Carl Goldmark, and it was played by the Budapest Philharmonic Orchestra. I'm Melissa Owsley.
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Somewhere along the line, William Walton's sound was recognized by those who advised the royal family. In the 1930s, he was invited to write a march for the coronation of Edward VIII. The request was that it be similar in tone and grandeur to those works written for the royal family by Edward Elgar, who had died in 1934. Walton was so successful in following those directions that the resulting piece has been affectionately referred to as Pomp and Circumstance March No. 6. It's actually called Crown Imperial, and it's on the way in about 15 minutes. I hope you'll stick around. Here are the men of the ensemble Chanticleer in an arrangement of the traditional song, Loch Lomond.

Taking you to Scotland for just a little bit, an arrangement of the traditional song Loch Lomond, performed by the 12 men of Chanticleer. That's at 6 minutes past the hour. The tuba made its way to the back of the orchestra relatively late, around 1830. And if you fast forward 100 years, the idea of a tuba concerto was pretty much unheard of. It's still very rare. But the situation did improve in the 1950s. That's because the London Symphony Orchestra was planning its Golden Jubilee concert, and they approached Ray Vaughan Williams and asked if he would write something. He responded by offering a concerto for bass tuba. Here's the middle movement, A Romance, with Patrick Harold and the London Symphony Orchestra.

That was tuba soloist Patrick Harold, who for many years played with that orchestra, the London Symphony Orchestra, Bryden Thompson at the helm there, in the Romance, the middle movement from the Tuba Concerto by Ray Vaughan Williams.

Rosemary Tuck played a pastor role by Albert Ketelby. When Edward VIII, briefly King of England, abdicated to marry the American divorcee Wallis Simpson, he was replaced by his brother George. At coronation time, the royal family still went with the march that William Walton had written for the occasion. They just repurposed it for Edward's younger brother George. The Crown Imperial March is coming up in just a minute.

A coronation march by William Walton called Crown Imperial. That was Andrew Litton and the Bournemouth Symphony Orchestra. When we get to the second movement of Haydn's Symphony No. 100, you're apt to understand the nickname of Military. We'll take it from the top with the London Classical Players led by Roger Norrington.

The extra percussion made listeners think of that symphony as kind of a call to battle. That was the Symphony No. 100 by Haydn, known as the Military, the London Classical Players, led there by Roger Norrington.

0: definite use of snare drum there in Under the Linden by Lou Koester, her music performed by Estro Armonico Luxembourg Chamber Orchestra. I'm Melissa Owsley. Thank you for listening today.
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Good morning. I'm Gene Schuller. Welcome to Morning Cafe on HPR2, your home for classical music. 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

Pianist Lisa Nakamichi with six variations on Salve tu Domine by Mozart. On today's Morning Cafe, it's a program of variations. As we continue with music of Nino Rota, the second movement from his cello concerto, number 2, a tema e variazioni, marked Andantino Cantabile, to be played con grazia, with grace. We'll hear Dmitry Yablonsky cello with I Virtuosi Italiani, conducted by Daniel Boyko. This is the second movement, Theme and Variations, Tema e Variazioni, from the Cello Concerto No. 2 by Nino Rota.

Tema e Variazioni, the second movement from the Concerto for Cello and Orchestra No. 2 by Nino Rota. We heard Dmitry Yablonsky, cello, along with I Virtuosi Italiani, conducted by Daniel Boyko. Theme and Variations from the Cello Concerto No. 2 by Nino Rota on today's Morning Cafe, a program of variations. As we continue with another work by César Franck, quite familiar. This is the Symphonic Variations for Piano and Orchestra. We'll hear a classic recording featuring Artur Rubinstein, piano, along with the Symphony of the Air, conducted by Alfred Wallenstein. Symphonic Variations for Piano and Orchestra by César Franck.

Symphonic Variations for Piano and Orchestra by César Franck. We heard Artur Rubinstein piano with the Symphony of the Air conducted by Alfred Wallenstein. Today a program of variations. Why variations? Why do composers do it? What's the meaning of it? Well, without the considerations of classical form, one can follow the theme wherever it leads one. There's a certain freedom to it, which is something our next composer seems to understand. Gabriel Pierney, whose Variations, Variation Libre et Finale, is what we'll hear next, Free Variations and Finale, played by the Renoir Ensemble.

Variation Libre et Finale, Free Variations and Finale by Gabriel Pierney, performed by the Renoir Ensemble. On today's Morning Café, a program of variations.

Quadrille from Verdi's Un Ballo in Maschera, A Masked Ball by Johann Strauss Jr. We heard the Vienna Philharmonic conducted by

0: Claudio Abbado. No other opera by Verdi is more susceptible to this kind of treatment. There is just one sprightly theme after another, and Strauss quotes from six of them in that four-minute span. I'm sure Verdi would have been delighted. Quadrille on themes from Verdi's Un ballo in maschera by Johann Strauss Jr. on today's Morning Café, a program of variations. 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And from the Hawaii Symphony Orchestra, former principal pops conductor Matt Kattengoob performs From Samoa to Sinatra, September 26th at the Blaisdell. MyHSO.org. 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
0: The time is 1 minute past 9 o'clock. Welcome back to Morning Café. I'm your host, Gene Schiller, and today's program, Variations.

Variations on the Brazilian National Anthem by Louis Mauro Gottschalk. We heard Cristina Ortiz, a Brazilian herself, at the piano, along with the Royal Philharmonic, conducted by Moshe Atzmon. On today's Morning Cafe, it's a program of variations. As we continue with music of Edvard Grieg, a work that is generally regarded as his orchestral masterpiece, it's the work chosen by most conductors to mark his passing in 1907. It's an old Norwegian folk song with variations. We'll hear the classic recording featuring the Royal Philharmonic, conducted by Thomas Beecham. An old Norwegian folk song with variations by Edvard Grieg.

Music of Edvard Grieg, an old Norwegian folk song with variations, performed by the Royal Philharmonic, conducted by Thomas Beecham. The most ambitious and by many the most highly regarded of his purely orchestral compositions. The time is 9:28. You're listening to Morning Cafe, a program of variations. And I'm going to quote a certain critic here, James Goodfriend, who wrote, I believe, for Stereo Review. He said, "The trouble with Tchaikovsky is that he's remembered for works like the 1812 Overture and not the Rococo Variations, which he obviously held in high esteem, as do many listeners. We'll hear it performed today by Misha Majsky, along with the Philharmonia Orchestra, conducted by Giuseppe Sinopoli. The Rococo Variations for cello and orchestra by Tchaikovsky.

Rococo Variations for Cello and Orchestra by Tchaikovsky. We heard Misha Maisky, cello with the Philharmonia Orchestra, conducted by Giuseppe Sinopoli. The music was written for Wilhelm Fitzenhagen, who drastically revised the solo part, being far more familiar with what the cello was capable of doing than Tchaikovsky. That's the version usually performed as it was today. It's Variations on today's Morning Cafe as we continue with the Paganini Variations, not by Brahms or Liszt or Rachmaninoff, but rather a more concise series of variations by the Polish composer Witold Lutosławski. We'll hear Paul Jablonski, piano with the Royal Philharmonic, conducted by Vladimir Ashkenazy.

0: Variations on a theme of Paganini by Witold Lutosławski. We heard Peter Jablonski, piano, with the orchestra, conducted by Vladimir Ashkenazy. It's been a program of variations on today's Morning Cafe. This is member-supported Hawaii Public Radio, KIPO Honolulu, KIPM Waikapu, KIPH Hana, and KAHU Pahala. 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
0: Taking a look at the weather today, mostly sunny and windy with scattered showers over the Windward and Mauka sections, isolated showers over the leeward side, highs from 85 to 90 degrees, and winds are from the northeast 15 to 30 miles per hour. 2 minutes before 10 o'clock, leading into Morning Concert, I'm your host, Gene Schiller, as we begin with the orchestral suite from the Inn of the Sixth Happiness. Music by Malcolm Arnold. We'll hear the London Symphony Orchestra, conducted by Richard Hickox.

Suite from the Inn of the Sixth Happiness. Music of Malcolm Arnold. We heard the London Symphony Orchestra, conducted by Richard Hickox. Time 12 minutes past 10 o'clock. 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We're going to continue with music of Isaac Albéniz. This is his Rapsodia Española for piano and orchestra. We'll hear Alicia de la Rocha, piano, with the Royal Philharmonic, conducted by Rafael Frubeck de Burgos.

That was the Rapsodia Española for piano and orchestra by Isaac Albéniz in an orchestration by Cristobal Hofter. We heard Alicia de la Rocha, piano, along with the London Philharmonic, conducted by Rafael Frubeck de Burgos. The time is 10:32. 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I'm your host, Gene Schiller. As we continue with music of Jaromir Weinberger, best known for the polka from his opera, Schwanda the Bagpiper. Here's something a bit more substantial. 6 Bohemian Songs and Dances. The Deutsche Symphony Orchestra of Berlin is conducted by Gerhard Albrecht. 6 Bohemian Songs and Dances by Jaromir Weinberger.

6 Bohemian Dances by Jaromir Weinberger. We heard the Deutsche Symphony Orchestra of Berlin, conducted by Gerd Albrecht. 6 Bohemian Songs and Dances by Jaromir Weinberger. On today's

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0: 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So there's a wide range of choices available to you. Make it three good ones. Three top classical picks of your personal favorites. Just let us know what they are. We'll be revealing the top 100 picks beginning September 16th, the first day of the Hawaii Public Radio Fall Fund Drive. Taking a look at the weather today, mostly sunny and windy with scattered showers over the Windward and Mauka sections, isolated showers over the leeward side. Highs from 85 to 90 degrees. Winds are from the northeast, 15 to 30 miles per hour. The time is 3 minutes past 11 o'clock. You're listening to Morning Concert. I'm your host, Gene Schiller. And our featured work for this hour will be the Violin Concerto by Jaakko Kuusisto. This is from 2011. One of the major works of its kind written during the course of this century. We'll hear it performed by its dedicatee, violinist Elena Vahala. The Lahti Symphony Orchestra is conducted by the composer Jaakko Kuusisto. I think you'll enjoy the concerto for violin and orchestra from 2011 by the Finnish composer Jaakko Kuusisto.

This is a coordinated test of the emergency alert system for broadcast stations in Hawaii. The regular monthly test of the live audio broadcast segment and all-hazard outdoor warning siren system for public safety will be conducted today at 11:45 a.m. from emergency management authorities. Hawaii's warning sirens are used to alert the public to any emergency that may pose a threat to life or property. The sound of the sirens is to alert residents to turn on a radio or television for information and instruction for an impending emergency. Instruction may also be provided by a cellular wireless emergency alert. Hawaii emergency management officials recommend residents prepare an emergency kit of a minimum of 14 days of food, water, medical, and other essential supplies. Always be prepared. Sent from the State of Hawaii Emergency Operations Center.

The Violin Concerto by Jaakko Kuusisto. We heard Elena Vahala, violin. The Lahti Symphony Orchestra was conducted by the composer Jaakko Kuusisto. Violin Concerto from 2012. I remember Fred Child attended the American premiere of this concerto, and his response was, "I couldn't wait to hear it again." Contemporary classic from the Finnish composer Jaakko Kuusisto. Concerto for violin and orchestra from the year 2012. 25 minutes before 11 o'clock, you're listening to Morning Concert.

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0: Music of Malcolm Arnold from the motion picture, The Sound Barrier. I think they broke the sound barrier with that performance. We heard the London Symphony Orchestra under the direction of Richard Hickox. Music of Malcolm Arnold, a Rhapsody for Orchestra from the motion picture, The Sound Barrier. Taking a look at the weather today, it looks to be mostly sunny with windy conditions, scattered showers over the Windward and Mauca sections, isolated showers over the leeward side, highs from 85 to 90 degrees, and winds are from the northeast, 15 to 30 miles per hour. The time, 15 minutes before 12 noon. 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
1: 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During this test, all warning sirens sound a steady 1-minute attention alert signal. 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Broadcasters in Hawaii voluntarily make their facilities available in times of emergency. We are testing the equipment connecting the stations to the emergency alert system. This, along with cellular wireless emergency alerts, are managed by FEMA's Integrated Public Alert and Warning System. During an emergency, please pay close attention to official radio and television broadcast for instructions from emergency management authorities. Do not tie up vital communications by making non-emergency telephone or cellular calls. If you need emergency assistance, dial 911. Emergency preparedness information is found near the front of your telephone directory. Hawaii Emergency Management officials recommend residents prepare an emergency kit of a minimum of 14 days of food, water, medical, and other essential supplies. Always be prepared. Sent from the State of Hawaii Emergency Operations Center.
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0: Hungarian Rhapsody No. 1 by Franz Liszt, we heard the Vancouver Symphony Orchestra, conducted by Sergio Comisiona. I'm Gene Schiller, your host for Morning Concert. Hope you enjoyed the music. 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
1: Do you remember Robert Altman's 1992 film, The Player? There's a screenwriter who's pitching movie ideas to the studio executive. It'll be like Out of Africa meets Pretty Woman. It's like Ghost meets the Manchurian Candidate. Well, along those lines, have I got a winner for you. It's like Sleeping Beauty meets Romeo and Juliet. From APM, American Public Media, this is Performance Today. I'm Valerie Kaler. A story of star-crossed lovers from feuding families, but with magic potions, magic trees, and, unlike Romeo and Juliet, a happy ending. Fairy Tale by Yusuf Suk, ahead this hour.

0: American forces are striking Iranian targets for the second time this week as the U.S. tries to gain more control over the Strait of Hormuz. NPR's Emily Feng has more.
1: President Trump posted on social media that the strikes today were further retaliation for Iran trying to lay new sea mines in the Strait of Hormuz. The U.S. has been removing explosives from that waterway in an effort to free up shipping lanes there. For its part, Iran fired missiles at U.S. bases in Jordan over the weekend. There has not been this kind of back-and-forth fire between the U.S. and Iran since late July. Instead, the U.S. has tried to increase economic pressure over the last month via a naval blockade, pressuring nations to stop trading with Iran, and wrestling back more control of the Strait of Hormuz. Though some Iranian officials have urged a new ceasefire, others have repeatedly threatened to hit back at the U.S. Emily Feng, NPR News, Washington.
0: Global finance leaders are gathering in the mountains of Asheville, North Carolina this week as part of the G20 finance track. The Trump administration is pushing an agenda of deregulation and economic growth. Blue Ridge Public Radio's Laura Hackett tells us hurricane recovery is also part of the message.
2: Aaron Brown, undersecretary for the Department of Treasury, says the Trump administration chose Asheville as a G20 host to highlight the city's recovery from Hurricane Helene, a storm that severely damaged the region nearly 2 years ago.
3: The Trump administration has been incredibly committed to rebuilding Asheville, and it has been dispensing funds to the local community.
2: Asheville residents and politicians say North Carolina has only received a fraction of the federal aid it's requested. As a result, recovery has been slow. Over the weekend, hundreds took to the streets to demand more federal aid. The storm caused nearly $60 billion in damage. For NPR News, I'm Laura Hackett.
0: The Centers for Disease Control and Prevention is not including two measles-related deaths in Pennsylvania to its national tally of the virus's toll amid a political dispute over cause of death there. NPR's Maria Godoy has details.
4: The two deaths are the first associated with measles in the U.S. this year. But Health Secretary Robert F. Kennedy Jr. has accused Pennsylvania officials of inappropriately linking the deaths to measles to scare Americans. The CDC did not include the deaths in its latest measles count, which is usually updated on Fridays. Screenshots of the CDC website taken Sunday show the deaths were added, then removed, and replaced with an asterisk and a statement that the deaths would not be included in the count. The CDC says that information available at this time, quote, does not establish whether measles caused or contributed to the deaths. It is highly unusual for the CDC to withhold such data submitted by state health agencies. Maria Godoy, NPR News.
0: The Dow closed down 419. The S&P 500 was off 54. This is NPR. The United Kingdom's parliament reconvened today after summer recess, and the new prime minister, Andy Burnham, gave his first speech since succeeding Keir Starmer as head of the UK's ruling Labour Party and as prime minister. NPR's Lauren Freyer reports.
5: Prime Minister Burnham paid tribute
6: to the right honourable member for Holborn and St Pancras.
5: His predecessor, Keir Starmer, who announced he's leaving Parliament for a new role in international affairs. In his first speech to Parliament, Burnham pledged to rewire the British state, take control of failing utility companies, strengthen Ukraine's defence, and make his new branch of Downing Street North in Manchester a model for devolving power from the central government to local authorities.
6: This is politics done differently. Problem solving over point scoring.
5: He also noted a drop in the number of undocumented migrants crossing the English Channel from France and said he'll host French President Macron Wednesday to discuss that. Lauren Freyer, NPR News, London.
0: A U.S. Postal Service whistleblower says the Trump administration is hastily slapping together a new mail-in ballot system that is so shabbily constructed that it's bound to rule out huge numbers of mail-in ballots. The anonymous allegation was submitted along with documents to Democratic Senator Richard Blumenthal of Connecticut. A federal judge has so far blocked the Postal Service from making the changes for the midterms in November, but the administration is appealing possibly to the Supreme Court, saying that it is fighting for election integrity. I'm Louise Schiavone, NPR News, Washington.
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8: From APM, American Public Media, this is Performance Today. I'm Valerie Kaler, glad to have you here for today's adventures and discoveries. That discovery thing is one of the grooviest things about this job. I had never heard of our next composer until this recording from the Central Vermont Chamber Music Festival showed up. Pedro Sainz, born in Argentina in 1915, last name S-A-E-N-Z, Sainz. He went to school in his hometown of Buenos Aires. Then he went to Paris, where he was a student of composers Darius Milhaud and Artur Onegaer. And when he went home to Argentina in the mid-1930s, he became a teacher. He later lived in Spain until he died in 1995. Let's hear some chamber music that Pedro Sainz wrote in 1955, a string trio. Michael Roth is the violinist, Leah Ferguson plays viola, and Peter Sanders the cellist. This concert was part of the Central Vermont Chamber Music Festival in Woodstock, Vermont.

0: rarely played music by 20th century composer Pedro Sainz. That was his trio for violin, viola, and cello, written in 1955. Last name, by the way, S-A-E-N-Z, Pedro Sainz. We heard it from a concert in Woodstock, Vermont, during the Central Vermont Chamber Music Festival. Michael Roth played the violin, Leah Ferguson was the violist, and Peter Sanders played cello. One of the perpetual joys of hosting a radio show is discovering wonderful music that is new to me. That trio by Pedro Sainz, for example, a fascinating discovery. And we learned about it thanks to our friends at the Central Vermont Chamber Music Festival. 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
0: Christmas time in Norway, 1978. Leif Ove Andsnes was about 8 years old, relatively shy and quiet. He'd been playing piano for a few years, but suddenly something shifted. He had discovered the joy of sight reading. He explored some simple pieces by Grieg and Chopin on his own, and he really felt the harmonies as they unfolded before him. And it hit him. Music was his language, his first language. He understood it, and it gave him a chance to express what he felt he was otherwise too shy to say. In the following years, Leif realized that people listened when he played the piano, and he felt a burning desire to share his music, his voice, with other people. And now Leif Ove Andsnes does just that in concert halls around the world. Let's drop in on a concert he gave in Copenhagen. We're going to catch the encore from his performance with the Danish National Orchestra. Leif Ove Andsnes playing a tarantella by Frederik Chopin.

bit of a finger twister there, a tarantella by Frédéric Chopin. Pianist Leif Ove Andsnes played that as his encore after a performance with the Danish National Orchestra in Copenhagen, Denmark. Leif Ove Andsnes, born and raised in the rural Norwegian countryside. His latest project features the work of composer Geir Tveit, who was a central figure in Norway but rarely heard outside the country. The majority of Tveit's 300 compositions were destroyed in a fire in 1970. Only one of Tveit's piano sonatas survived. Andsnes recorded this lone sonata and has been performing it all around the world. He also joined forces with his sister, soprano Solveig Andsnes, to record some of Tveit's folk tunes. Reppin' Norwegian music with pride, pianist Leif Ove Andsnes.

In a moment, two households, both alike in dignity, except one contains a sorceress whose daughter is now a tree. A Slovakian Romeo and Juliet. That's next on Performance Today from APM.

Serious question here. How did Romeo and Juliet end up being touted as the greatest romance of all time? I mean, they don't even end up together. They die at the end. I just want people to live happily ever after. Maybe instead of Romeo and Juliet, we could be talking about Raduz and Mahulana. Their story is kind of a Slovakian version of Romeo and Juliet with a much happier ending. Prince Raduz and Princess Mahulana are young and very much in love, but they come from families in rival mountain kingdoms that hate each other. Mahulana's mother is having none of that young romance, and she's not your run-of-the-mill overbearing mama. She is an evil sorceress. Mahulana's mother makes Raduz lose all memories of his beloved. She turns her daughter into a poplar tree. But even then, the lovers cannot be kept apart. Desire leads Raduz to the tree. He cuts it down for firewood, unaware that Mahulana's soul is entwined in that tree. And this frees her, uniting the young lovers at last. Take that, Mom. In 1898, Czech composer Josef Suk wrote music for a play about Raduz and Mahulana. You can hear all of this storytelling in the music. Love and longing and heartbreak, playful flirtation, loss, sadness, a curse, and a curse broken. In the end, gentle love wins out over everything. Pohádka, or Fairy Tale, by Josef Suk.

A fairy tale where love wins out over feuding parents. Nobody dies, and people are happily in love when the final chord sounds. That's called Pohádka, literally fairy tale, by Czech composer Josef Suk. Conductor Jakub Hrusa with the Czech Philharmonic in concert in Prague. Jakub Hrusa is currently the principal guest conductor for the Czech Philharmonic, and that partnership is about to get even deeper. In 2028, he'll become the orchestra's chief conductor and music director. He says stepping into this role has been one of his biggest professional dreams.

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0: What do we mean when we say this piece was arranged by so-and-so? Reorchestrated, revoiced, repurposed, reimagined? Composer Stephen Stuckey called his arrangement of Henry Purcell's Funeral Music for Queen Mary an elaboration. He wasn't aiming at pure musical reconstruction, but rather to regard Purcell's music through the lens of 300 intervening years. He admitted there are moments when Purcell drifts out of focus. From APM American Public Media, this is Performance Today. I'm Valerie Kaler. We are heading to Colorado this hour to the Aspen Music Festival for Stephen Stuckey's elaboration on Purcell. A visit to another festival for some Wagner, also on the way. Here is a song by Richard Wagner. Beautiful version here for violin and harp from violinist Anikiko Myers and harpist Emmanuel Cesson. Dreams by Richard Wagner.

Dreams by Richard Wagner, a beautiful version of that song for violin and harp. Annie Kiko Myers on the violin, Emmanuel Cesson played the harp. More Wagner still ahead. From APM, American Public Media, this is Performance Today, taking you to concerts around the world. I'm Valerie Kaler. When French settlers arrived in Canada in the 17th century, they brought a treasure trove of folk songs with them. The songs often had free tempos, no strict chord progressions, and they were sung in unison. Over time, the songs developed traditions and styles that reflected their new home. They became distinctly French-Canadian. We're about to hear brand new music building on those traditional folk songs. It's called Quadlibet by Sammy Moussa. Each movement is a clear setting of a French-Canadian folk song, but the final movement is a quadlibet, or what some people might call a mashup. Moussa takes all the previous melodies and weaves them together, stacks them on top of one another, and on top of one foundation, a tune called En Canadienne Errante, a wandering Canadian. It might sound chaotic, but I think it creates a really interesting effect. We'll hear that quadlibet in full force about 14 minutes from now, but let's start at the very beginning of this new piece by Sammy Moussa. Kent Nagano conducting the German Symphony Orchestra in the world premiere of Quadlibet by Sammy Moussa.

0: A quadlibet is a piece of music that combines several different popular songs all together. All the melodies play at the same time, and somehow it all fits together just right. For example, the bass of that final movement we just heard is a tune called Le Canadien Errant, A Wandering Canadian. It's a folk song in memory of French Canadians who were forced into exile as punishment for a year-long rebellion. And yet, over this sorrowful main theme, composer Sami Moussa layered in additional songs, joyful dances, love songs, a quadlibet of life continuing despite homesickness. A quadlibet on French-Canadian folk songs by Sami Moussa. We heard the world premiere performance from a concert in Berlin. Conductor Kent Nagano led the German Symphony Orchestra. In a moment, I told you she was sick. 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
0: Composers and performers have been arranging the music of others for literally centuries. Rescoring, reworking a composition for a different combination of instruments, super common. Orchestrating or reorchestrating, turning a piano piece into a full-fledged orchestral work, or adjusting an existing orchestral score to reflect the forces at hand. Resetting a familiar song or hymn or folk tune, keeping the melody intact but completely reworking the harmonies. Writing sets of variations on another composer's theme. Arranging, repurposing, reworking, reimagining. I've been ruminating on all the ways we talk about this musical shuffling because I encountered a new one today. Elaborating. My gosh, of course, that is a perfect word. Composer Stephen Stuckey described himself as elaborator on the manuscript of the music we're going to hear next. He was elaborating on music written by Henry Purcell in 1695 for the state funeral of Queen Mary II. Stuckey said he was not aiming at pure musical reconstruction, but rather to regard Purcell's music through the lens of 300 intervening years. He added that while most of the orchestration is straightforward, true to the original, there are moments when Purcell drifts out of focus. Color me intrigued. Here's a performance from the Aspen Music Festival in Colorado. Robert Spano conducts the Aspen Chamber Symphony in Henry Purcell's Funeral Music for Queen Mary, elaborated on by Stephen Stuckey.

England's Queen Mary II died at the end of 1694. Her state funeral was held the next year with ceremonial music written by Henry Purcell. We just heard an arrangement of his funeral music for Queen Mary, done by Stephen Stuckey, who called it an elaboration on Purcell's music. Robert Spano led the Aspen Chamber Symphony at the Aspen Music Festival and School in Aspen, Colorado. Only if I write music that makes my blood race, that makes the hair on the back of my neck stand up, do I have any hope of writing something truthful enough to have the same effect on another listener. The words of the late Stephen Stuckey, composer, arranger, elaborator. In a moment, love and death, death and love. This is Performance Today from APM.

We're about to hear what is widely considered to be one of the most emotionally powerful pieces of music of the past two centuries. It's by Richard Wagner, reflecting on love, betrayal, redemption, and heartbreak. The piece was brand new in 1866 when the New York Philharmonic played it, and the New York Times published a review of that concert. Quote, "Wagner's work is absolutely without significance, unmeaningful to the ear. The pompous deliberation with which Wagner says nothing is really ludicrous." It is wild to look back and see how so many pieces of music that are now cherished were not just misunderstood, but insulted when they first appeared. See what you think about this music. Is it touching? Is it interesting? Is it ludicrous? The Prelude and Liebestod from the opera Tristan and Isolde by Richard Wagner. Conductor Christian Reif with the Lakes Area Music Festival Orchestra and soprano Felicia Moore.

dies in Isolde's arms, and then she is happy to die, as relief from the suffering of seeing the death of her beloved. We just heard the very beginning and the very end of the opera Tristan and Isolde by Richard Wagner, the prelude and Liebestod. That concert was part of the Lakes Area Music Festival in Brainerd, Minnesota. Christian Reif led the Lakes Area Music Festival Orchestra with soprano Felicia Moore.

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This is Bill McLaughlin. Our theme this week is music fit for a king. Although right now we're going to have music fit for a prince, and perhaps a murderer as well. Our story is set in Florence at the end of the 16th century, and I'm going to take it up with these marvelous program notes written by the conductor, Paul von Nevel. The eventful history of La Pellegrina, which means the pilgrim woman, began on October 19, 1587, when the Grand Duke of Tuscany, Francesco de' Medici, and his consort, Bianca Capello, met their deaths in a Medici villa. Francesco's younger brother, Ferdinando, fell under suspicion of murder, although there was no proof of his guilt, and the Spanish ambassador at the time made the following laconic report to his superior. The Medici have now become little Ottomans, assassinating one another in the Turkish manner. So whatever the circumstances, Fernando now assumed the title and needed a bride, and finally settled on Christine of Lorraine, who is a granddaughter of another Medici, Caterina de' Medici, who was now sitting in rather a grand position in Paris. So in 1588, it was all arranged for Christine to come to Livorno and meet this young man, Fernando, and marry him. In celebration of the grand event, a marvelous evening of music was planned. So let's go back to Florence in the year 1589. Now we'll hear the Huelgas Ensemble under Paul von Nevel, giving us music of the composer Cristofano Malvezzi.